0: D'Onofrio aboard as the Travs go back to the top of the order for Johnny Farmello. D'Onofrio had batted only 216 at Everett. First hit as a Trav comes in his first at bat. Now Farmello, first pitch swinging, hits a fly ball to left, deep but playable, and on the edge of the warning track, Petrutz makes the catch. Quickly two gone in the third inning. And Johnny's 0 for 2 already on the first day after his 22nd birthday. That brings in Boston Smith. Boston grounding out to second base his first time. Pitch is inside for a ball. Smith 2 for 37 now over a 10-game stretch after that red-hot beginning as a Trav. Maybe wearing down a bit here right at the end of his first full pro season. The 1-0. Missed low. Two balls, no strikes. What a first full pro season it has been for Boston Smith. Two organizations that he's played for, three that he's been in. There's a called strike, 2-1 now. And 31 home runs. Trav's up a run, third inning, runner on, two out. The pitch, Smith swings, fouls it off. Two balls and two strikes. Three more to go in the season after tonight. 6:35 start again tomorrow. Wrap it up with a day game on Sunday. 2-2 pitch. Check swing, foul off to the left. Smith stays alive. Former Razorback Lyle Lockhart starts tomorrow for the Travs. Ryan Sloan makes his final start of what has been a special second full pro season for Ryan. That'll be Saturday night. And then Jason Ruffcorn gets the call on Sunday afternoon. 2-2 pitch. Outside, it's a full count. Cardinals right now have Braden Davis scheduled to start tomorrow, a lefty. Blake Ida on Saturday, and Joiker Fajardo on Sunday. 3-2 now to Boston. The pitch swung on and missed. High fastball from Franklin to finish him off. And the inning is over. Three strikeouts for Tanner Franklin in three innings. Travs get a hit, strand the runner in the third. After 2.5, they lead 1-0.
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0: One to nothing. Trav's lead. Bottom of the third. Nico Telesheh on his game so far. Deals the first pitch of the inning, and Cade McGee rocks it on a line into left center. Farmello giving chase. He can't get to it. It rolls to the wall. McGee in at second with a leadoff double. Well, Cade McGee has been swatting the ball all over Springfield this week. Last night, two home runs for the Cardinals second baseman. Had a double in a two-hit game on Tuesday night. Of four extra base hits, five hits total for McGee in two games plus an at-bat this week. He's at second to open the inning. Trey Richardson, the hitter. And the former TCU Horned Frog takes a ball low. Richardson 0 for 4 last night. He was the only Cardinals starter that did not get in on the 16-run, 18-hit night. Next pitch is high, 2 and 0. Richardson hitting 270 for the season. 8 home runs, but only 21 driven in. Telesheh from the stretch for the first time tonight. His pitch fouled off, and the count is 2-1. Richardson, known for his speed. Great base stealer when he gets on. 2-1 pitch. Hit high in the air, left center field. Should be playable. Farmello's over. He calls off the left fielder D'Onofrio and makes the grab. Tagging but holding at second is McGee. One away. And up comes Ian Petrutz, who is hitting ninth tonight for the Cardinals. Petrutz, two hits last night, including a triple for the burly left-handed hitter. Left-on-left matchup. Telesheh fires down and away. It kicks off Smith's glove, but he's on it quickly. Runner holds at second. Beautiful night. Sun going down. All of the field in shadow now. Telesheh set and deals. Breaking ball swung on and missed. 1-1. Left that one up a little bit, but Petrutz did not look comfortable on that slider. The 1-1. Bounce to the right side. Easy play for St. Laurent. Toss to first gets Petrutz. Two out. McGee does move over to third base. So runner at third, but two down. And back to the top of the order for Josiah Ragsdale. He flied out to center to start things. Trav shifting the opposite way a bit in the outfield. To the pull side on the infield. First pitch fouled away, strike one. Telesheh's first start this year against the Cardinals was a solid one. Six innings. Surrendered four runs, two earned. That was back in May. Faced him here in July in Springfield. 0-1 pitch, low and outside, count even. Did not get out of the second inning. Gave up seven runs, eight hits. And then 3 weeks ago, eight innings of two-run ball and a very good outing. 1-1 from the lefty. Just off the corner. Two balls and a strike. So overall for Telesheh in his first three games against the Cardinals. No wins, two losses. Earned run average of 6.46. 2-1 pitch. Didn't break, and Ragsdale bails out of the way. 3-1. Nico, two strikeouts tonight, no walks. Left-hander ready. Infield playing back with two out. The 3-1 pitch. Swung on, tipped foul. Ragsdale looking fastball. Took a very aggressive cut, trying to pull one to right field. Instead, he got a breaking ball that he was only able to nick foul. So full count, and here's the payoff. Swung on, hit on the ground up the middle. Hood ranging, he can't get to it. It slips through for a hit, and the Cardinals tie the game. McGee scores on the hard ground ball single off the bat of Ragsdale. 1-1 in the third. It's a good plate appearance for Ragsdale. Got ahead, swung at a pitch he maybe shouldn't have on 3-1, one he wasn't going to do a lot of damage with, but given another opportunity on a 3-2 pitch, saw a fastball and just hit it hard back up the middle. Now he's on for Rainiel Rodriguez, who swings and misses at a breaking ball. Strike one. Rodriguez has been so, so tough on the Travs this year, including Telesheet. Been a very aggressive swinger against Nico. Swings, fouls this one out of play, 0-2. He's 3 of 8 against Telesheet, but 2 of the 3 hits have been home runs. Big lead at first for Ragsdale.
1: Baseball in
0: shortens
1: here.
0: It, and the 0-2 hit on the ground is short. Hood to his left, stops it, but can't get the feet set. He stumbles and falls down. And everybody's safe for Springfield. A base hit for Rodriguez. Ball came off his bat 103 miles an hour. Hood was going to have a very tough play to get it out anywhere, but all his momentum taking him out towards the outfield, and he couldn't stay on his feet. A sharply hit infield single for Rodriguez. And it's two aboard for Jesus Baez. Flied to center his first time. He swings and fouls this back and out of play. Nico trying to keep it tied. His pitch. Low, one ball, one strike. Cardinals tying it on the two-out RBI hit by Ragsdale, paying off their leadoff double this inning. Now two on with two out. A very, very dangerous hitter in the box, Baez. Right-hand hitting shortstop, but very strong. Swings late, and sends it out of play down the right side. Strike two. Baez hitting his 24th double-A homer last night in only 56 games. 21-year-old from Santo Domingo. Cardinals got him in a trade last year with the Mets. 1-2 pitch. Runners go. It's down and in. They throw to the trail runner. Safe, and the ball skips into center field. Scoring is Ragsdale, who had stolen third, and Springfield takes a 2-1 lead. It was an accurate throw right to the base, but in on a hop, and the second baseman, St. Laurent, whiffed on the attempt to get it stopped. It goes as a double steal and a throwing error on the catcher, Smith, and it costs the Travs a run. Now a 2-2 pitch, and Baez rolls it to the left side. Hood's got it at short, and with plenty of time, fires to first for the out to end the inning. But the Cardinals do take the lead thanks to a Traveler defensive mistake. After three, Cardinals 2, Travs 1.
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0: 2-1. Springfield now leads. Travis will come to bat here in the fourth inning. Arkansas shooting themselves in the foot a bit during the bottom of the third. Well, Travis in the fourth will send up Pagliarini, Fitzgerald, and Ciani. Charlie fouled out to the catcher his first time. He has tied Hunter Fitzgerald for the team home run lead at 27. Charlie's played two fewer games than Hunter this year. There's the pitch. Swung on and missed. Cutter at 93 from Franklin. Pagliarini's 128th game tonight. 0-1. Called a strike. Quickly, nothing and two. Fitzgerald, the on-deck batter, playing his 130th game of the season tonight, which leads the league. 0-2. Got him swinging. Three-pitch K. Pagliarini unable to catch up to the high heat. Strikeout number four for Tanner Franklin. So now Fitzgerald, who struck out his first time. Hunter with his 27 homers and 96 runs batted in. Takes wide, ball one. Fitzgerald has not homered in more than a month. August 6th, his last homer. He's driven in only 10 runs in the 28 games since that last long ball. Hunter fouls the next pitch away to even the count 1-1. Wasting no time, Franklin. Right-hander fires just off the corner. Two balls and a strike. Travs down 2-1, fourth inning. They've lost four straight games in two tonight. 2-1 pitch, fouled off. A little bit of a shortened swing there from Hunter at a cutter. And it's 2-2. Franklin's worked that cutter up at the top of the zone several times already tonight. Getting a little movement up at the top. 2-2 pitch. Got him swinging that time. Ran the cutter not only at the top of the zone, but in towards Fitzgerald's hands. And Hunter strikes out for the second time in as many at-bats. Five strikeouts now for the Cardinal right-hander Tanner Franklin. Three in a row. That brings up Sammy Ciani, who sparked the run-scoring rally in the second with an opposite field double. There's the pitch. Sammy takes, and it's a strike. Cutter particularly effective for Franklin against the numerous traveler left-handed hitters tonight. 0-1. Inside. Count even, a ball and a strike. Sammy now hitting 245 after his double two innings ago. Takes a slider that's inside. 2-1. He's put about 200 points on his OPS in less than a month. 16-game stretch late in the season. Very tough to do. Very impressive. 2-1 pitch floats high and outside. Three balls and a strike. Sammy homering in three straight games. Ties a season high for any Trav. 3-1. Chopped to first. Easy play. Ortiz takes it to the bag himself. That's the inning. Trav's gone in order for the second time tonight, but the first time since the opening inning. We're in the middle of the fourth. Trav's are down 2-1.
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0: 2-1, Cardinals in front of the Travs, bottom of the fourth here in Springfield. Great to have you along tonight. Stephen Davis with you. Damon Pools, our studio producer. Thanks for making Travs Baseball part of your Thursday night. First pitch of the inning, a strike to Won Bin Cho. Cho fly to right field his first time. Time called by the hitter. Cho didn't like that strike call on the first pitch. He thought it was well inside. Now the 0-1. Called a strike again. This one to the outer edge of the plate. And Cho had a quick glance back at the home plate umpire as if to say, if the first one's a strike and that one's a strike, how wide is the zone? 0-2 from Nico. Tried to get him to chase, and he wouldn't do it. Ball one. Cho, a tough out, but he's just back to action tonight after a couple weeks on the IL. Swings and shoots a ground ball to third right through the legs of DeRiggi. Cho's around first, racing for second, and he makes it. DeRiggi was playing well off the line at third in his first double-A start. And that one attacked him quickly. And he kind of deflected it with his glove, but really just kind of let it go between his legs. Did not react in time. A runner at second base to open the inning for the Cardinals, and it is officially ruled an error. Now Danielle Ortiz takes a ball down and in. Telesche will try to battle around the error. One oh. Right-handed batter swings, bounces it foul. Nico taking his time now, lifts the leg and turns towards second, but no throw. Ran all the way down the back of the mound. Two traveler errors in the first four innings tonight. Runner goes for third. The pitch is strike and no throw to third base. Smith popped out from behind the hitter to throw, but must not have had a clean grip on the baseball because he held on to it as he started the throwing motion. So Cho takes third, and he's 90 feet away from another Cardinal run with nobody out. Infield comes in a bit for the Travs. And the pitch, pop foul out of play. Light's starting to take effect on the field, but a beautiful sunset, or at least the reflection of it, visible in the clouds. As we look out over the outfield to the east, northeast and north. Clouds are tinged pink and purple. 1-2, diving low, two balls, two strikes. Pairing well with the light blue sky still above. Two balls, two strikes. Here's the pitch. Wide, full count. It's just something about sunsets like this. Maybe because when you're at a ballpark, you can sit and look at them a little longer than if you're running around doing something else. 3-2. Stays high. Tried the breaking ball. Ball four. So Telesche hands out a walk. Cardinals are in business. Runners first and third. Nobody out. Traveler pitching coach Cameron Ming coming out for a chat. Before they were icons, Babe Ruth, Honus Wagner, and Jackie Robinson trained in the Spa City. Welcome to the historic Hot Springs Baseball Trail. Walk the same streets where the curse of the Bambino began and see where Major League Spring Training was born. With digital markers and historic plaques across town, the past is just a smartphone scan away. Visit hotsprings.org and start your journey on the trail today. Here's Jack Gurevich, who struck out his first time. Telesheh would love a strikeout again here. First pitch moves off the plate and low. Gurevich started to go but held up. No swing on the appeal to the third base umpire. It's 1-0 now from Nico. In there for a strike, count even. Cardinal offense, really good, especially since the mid-season promotions, and the Travs have seen them three times here in the second half, three series. Long pause from the lefty, now the pitch. Runner from first going, the pitch high, throw down to second, not in time. Now a throw to third to get Cho out. He went in standing, and they got the tag on him in time. Cho can't believe it. Stood on third base for a few moments. Now takes a slow walk away. Cho feigned a break for home plate on the throw to second. And credit Josh Hood, the shortstop coming in. He came in front of the bag and grabbed a short hop throw cleanly and quickly pivoted and fired to third. And the tag got Cho just in time as he went in standing. Now 2-1 pitch, grounded right side, diving stop St. Laurent, gets up, throws, and got him at first. Beautiful play by Austin, and the Trav defense, which was lacking over the last couple innings, makes a couple very nice plays in a row to get a couple big outs and potentially keep the Cardinals off the board this inning. Now here's Cade McGee. And McGee takes a breaking ball for a strike. Right-handed batter doubled and scored last inning. Now the 0-1. Swung on and missed. Strike two. They have changed the scoring of the ball to open the inning off the bat of Cho. No longer an error. It is now a double for Juan Bin Cho. On the sharp ground ball right at the third baseman that DeRiggi didn't handle. Now McGee golfs the 0-2 pitch to left field. D'Onofrio's there and he squeezes it. Inning over. Nice work by Nico Telesheh and the Trav defense to get out of the fourth inning with no damage. We'll head to the fifth with our score still the Cardinals 2 and the Travelers 1.
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0: Travs come to bat, fifth inning, down 2-1. Josh Hood leads it off. He swings and fouls the pitch back, strike one. Hood singled his first time in, went the opposite way, drove in a run. Pitch comes low, and the count, one ball and one strike. The 1-1. Ground ball, left side, finds a hole and gets through. Josh Hood, after a night off, back swinging it tonight, and he's 2-for-2 to start this ball game. Hood going both ways for base hits. Josh had been on a good stretch here late in the season, but was tailing off a bit of late. Refreshed, perhaps, after the off day yesterday. So he's aboard to open the inning for Carter Dorigi, getting his first double-A plate appearances tonight. Dorigi takes a strike. He bounced into a fielder's choice. His first time up tonight. Dorigi's originally from Cherry Hills Village, Colorado. 0-1, hit on the ground, up the middle, it gets through for a hit. Hood's around second, headed for third, he'll make it, the ball gets past the center fielder. Hood now being waved home, relay to the plate, and he's out. Trav's got a little too aggressive right there. Jose Umbria, coaching third base, sent Hood home after he had totally downshifted and stopped, essentially, at third. And it cost the Travs the first out of the inning at home plate. Hood had third base cleanly, and he's out at home, 8-6-2. Dorigi gets a base hit and ends up at second on an error. So one out, runner in scoring position for Austin St. Laurent. Grounded to the shortstop his first time. And ball one is low. Now pickoff play at second. Dorigi's back ahead of the tag as the second baseman came in. Base hit to the outfield could tie the game. St. Laurent takes low, 2-0. Franklin still shy of 60 pitches as he works with one out in the fifth inning. Pitch comes in high, and it's 3-0. They are not charging an error on that ball that Dorigi just hit. They're saying that he moved up on the throw home. It's a little bit of hometown scorekeeping. St. Laurent now takes ball four. And the Travs have two on with one out. Ends up not mattering whether it's an error or not, with the next batter drawing a walk. So two on for Anthony D'Onofrio. And he swings through a pitch that was upstairs, strike one. D'Onofrio, an infield single, his first time in. Here comes the 0-1. It was outside, but no pitch. A balk was called. Franklin didn't come to a complete stop. So the runners advance. Dorigi to third. St. Laurent to second. Cardinals will shorten up the infield now. And the 0-1 pitch. A little bit too far inside. One ball, one strike. Now the 1-1. Right through there, strike two. A big swing and no contact on the 1-2 pitch. D'Onofrio strikes out. A big K for Tanner Franklin with runners at second and third to hold the lead, at least for the moment, for the Cardinals. His sixth strikeout of the night. And it brings in Johnny Farmello. Johnny 0 for 2, a strikeout and a flyout. He's on a five-game hitting streak. The pitch, way high, ball one. Now the 1-0. Skied, foul, third base side, but well back into the seats. Outfield deep and spread out. 1-1 to Johnny. Fouled out of play, strike two. Johnny pretty proud of his birthday home run last night. Just getting to the point where he's getting to play games on his birthday. He was in the playoffs in high A last year on his birthday when he turned 21. Finishing out the regular season in double A this year as he turned 22 last night. 1-2 pitch, got him swinging. Good breaking ball from Tanner Franklin to finish off Farmello and the inning. And the Travs come up empty in the fifth despite a very promising start. No runs on two hits, a walk, two men stranded. Halfway done here in Springfield, Cardinals 2, Travs 1.
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0: 2-1 ball game. Cardinals lead. Nico Tellechet has gone the distance so far for the Travs on 63 pitches. 8-9-1 hitters coming for Springfield. Ball one up high to Richardson. Richardson flied to center his first time. Pitch in for a strike to even the count. Two runs for the Cardinals came in the third. The Travs lone tally back in the second. Breaking ball misses just wide, 2-1. One pitch. Bounce to second. Two big hops. St. Laurent waits for it, grabs it, throws it. And there's one away. Richardson is 0 for 2. And Petrutz, the number 9 hitter, grounded out his first time. He gets jammed, but muscles it into left field for a base hit. Petrutz going the opposite way is on. With a one-out single. Back to the dangerous top of the order for the Cardinals now. Be interesting to see what kind of lineup Springfield wheels out for the playoffs next week against Tulsa. They've got a lot of options. Honestly, I don't think they've ever run their best lineup out there in any given game. They're always seemingly giving somebody here or there a night off. Josiah Ragsdale takes a strike. Or somebody's been injured. So whatever they've got for healthy guys next week, which might be about everybody, it appears. How will Patrick Anderson deploy it? And who will hit where? I would assume Ty Pete will be the leadoff hitter if he's available. He was back last night from the IL and led off. Sitting tonight. Ragsdale takes a strike in the count 0-2. Ragsdale's a versatile hitter, has a little more thump, could move down in the order seamlessly. Figure Rainiel Rodriguez will still bat second and Jesus Baez third. Pretty tough top three for the Cardinals if Pete's at the top. 0-2 pitch called strike three. Ragsdale goes down staring. Tellechet has his third strikeout. Two gone in the fifth. Well, now here is that dangerous 19-year-old catcher, Rainiel Rodriguez, who has struck out tonight and had an infield single. The pitch lined into right center. Another hit for Rodriguez. Ciani hustles over, cuts it off, spins and fires it back in quickly. Now the Cardinals have runners at the corners. And Rodriguez can hit the ball wherever it is pitched and can hit it to all fields with some force. Ball came off his bat at 106 miles per hour. Oh, the first pitch to Baez, line to third, diving catch by Dorigi, inning over. Well, the Travs defense was scuffling early tonight, but it is shining right now. Second inning in a row, the defense prevents the Cardinals from scoring. This time, Dorigi laying out at third for a run-saving catch. Cards strand a runner at first and third in the fifth. We go to the sixth. Travs still within one. It's 2-1.
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Sixth inning, Travs are down 2-1. Still facing Cardinal starter Tanner Franklin. Boston Smith leads off. First pitch, in for a strike. Smith 0-2. The thing that really gives Springfield the best chance to win next week in the playoffs, though, is their starting rotation. Numerous pitchers that can go out and throw a quality start for them. High fastball swung on and missed, 0-2. Tanner Franklin right in that mix. 0-2 pitch. Smith couldn't stop on a breaking ball in the dirt. He's gone on strikes. Three-pitch K of Smith to open the inning. Franklin with 8 strikeouts tonight. Up comes Charlie Pagliarini, who is 0-2. Daniel Egan gave him a great start Tuesday. Liam Doyle last night, although he left with what we believe was a blister on his finger in the sixth inning. Now Franklin tonight. Pitch to Pagliarini, runs wide, ball one. One-oh now to Charlie.

0: Second walk from Franklin tonight, both in the last couple innings. That's not to mention two new Cardinals that have just come up from high A this week. Left-hander Brandon Clark and right-hander Nate Dome, both of whom are very talented and could factor into the playoff pitching situation for Springfield as well. Hunter Fitzgerald on the first pitch checks his swing as it comes down and in. A little contortionist act from Fitzgerald, but he holds up. Ball one. Hunter 0 for 2 tonight, two strikeouts. Swings and misses at this pitch, 1-1. He has not gotten a good look at Franklin tonight. The 1-1. Lined center field. Ragsdale back into his right a bit, runs it down. Two out. Fitzgerald finally hits one sharply off Franklin, but nothing to show for it. Two out. And the batter is Sammy Siani. Sammy's doubled tonight. He's grounded out. Pagliarini takes off for second. Well, he started to, then he stopped, and he goes again. The throw down, they got him. Man. Charlie had such a good jump, he panicked and stopped about halfway to second base. And then when he saw the pitcher go home, he started running again and still gets thrown out by Rainiel Rodriguez. Shortstop applying the tag, and the Travs are gone in the sixth. So we go to the bottom of the sixth, still Springfield 2 and the Travs 1.
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2-1 ball game. Travs are down. Springfield hits here in the sixth. And Nico Telesche throws a strike to Juan Bin Cho. Travs trying to hang in this game. Cho, one out of two. Doubled his last at bat. Swings and hits a high fly ball right center field. Johnny Farmello's over. Colin Fort looking up into the night sky, and he gloves it. One out. Cho gone to open the inning. Telesche delivering another stellar outing tonight, giving the Travs just what they need right now. There's Danielle Ortiz, who's flied to center and walked. The pitch. Pulled to the left side, threw for a hit in between the third baseman and shortstop. Ortiz on with a one-out single, second.

0: time he's been on base tonight. And the hitter is Jack Gurevich. Nico at 76 pitches. Left on left here with Gurevich. First pitch fouled away. Gurevich 0 for 2 tonight. Although it took a diving play from St. Laurent to get him his last time in. Some movement in the Traveler bullpen. Nobody throwing yet, but I think that's about to change. The 0-1. Shot foul past third. Strike two. Travs did get a new arm added to the bullpen today. A right-hander up from the Arizona Complex League roster to give him some depth. Fernie Barreda joining the club. Will Armbruster was placed on the injured list. 0-2 pitch. Lined into left center. That's a hit. Farmello racing over, cuts it off. He'll throw it to second. They've got a play on Gurevich, and he is safe? Are you kidding? That ball beat him there by 10 feet. St. Laurent paused before the tag because the runner was so far away. I don't know how Gurevich could have gotten around that. He tried to swim, but it looked like it was at the last moment. I'm looking at the replay. Wow. Gurevich tried to go wide and reach around with the left hand, but I think St. Laurent did tag him. The TV angle and the umpire's view were very similar, and the tag itself was blocked off by the runner's dive from the view of the umpire making the call, Dominic Romero. Rich Thompson out to argue it, but that stands. A double for Gurevich, who did what he could to try to get around the tag and apparently was successful in doing so. Now pitching coach Cameron Ming going to the mound. He'll talk to Telesche. 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It was a really good play there by Farmello, cutting that ball off and throwing it to second because he saw he had a chance on Gurevich, who was trying to sneak that extra 90 feet. It looked for sure like they had him. Now the Travs bring the infield in with one out. Cade McGee, the batter. McGee swings, sends one up the right side, but foul. Down towards the Cardinal bullpen where there is right-handed action at the moment. Travs also have a right-hander warming in their bullpen. We're in the bottom of the sixth inning, Springfield leading 2-1. Telesche ready. 0-1 pitch. Swung on and missed. Nico with a chance for a strikeout here, which is exactly what he wants. Right-hander warming for Springfield is Dominic Pacone. Travs have Lucas Kelly in the pen. 0-2 pitch. Changeup moving wide. Ball one. McGee has doubled tonight. He's 1-for-2. The 1-2. Again, the changeup, and again outside. Two balls and two strikes. Short leads for both Cardinal runners. 2-2 pitch. Pulled, third base, foul. We'll do it again. For fire, smoke, or water damage or mold remediation, call Metro Disaster Specialists, proud sponsor of the Arkansas Travelers. Two balls, two strikes. Again, the pitch. Low and in. McGee not chasing. He's laid off three pitches out of the zone. So a full count now. Nico ready. Wines fires. Popped up. Pagliarini back from first a few steps. Makes the catch on the dirt. Two out. And the runners hold. Nico gets a big pop-up to hold the runners at second and third. Now if he can get Trey Richardson, he's out of the inning and through six without any more damage. Richardson is 0 for 2 tonight. Infield moves back now. And the pitch. Big swing, no contact, strike one. Nico ready again. 0-1. Lined deep left. That's trouble. D'Onofrio to the track. Leaps, and it's off the wall. Two-run score. Richardson will slam on the brakes at second with a two-run double. And the Cardinals take a 4-1 lead. Man, off the bat, it looked like that thing was going to leave the ballpark easily. D'Onofrio got back there, took a leap, and darn near caught it. And unfortunately for Nico Telesche, that will be the last pitch he throws, not only tonight, but this season, as the double by Richardson will finish off Nico's night here in the sixth inning. So pitching change for the Travs. Springfield putting two on the board here. They lead 4-1. Runner at second, two out. Travelers making a pitching change. We're back after this on 106.7 Buzz 2.
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0: Lucas Kelly is on from the Traveler bullpen here in the sixth inning. Runner at second, two out. Kelly will try to stall the Cardinals, who now lead 4-1. Nico Telesheh throwing 88 pitches tonight, 62 strikes. Left-hand batting Ian Petrutz will greet the hard-throwing right-hander Kelly. First pitch, a check swing foul back into the netting. Strike one. Lucas Kelly, since coming up to Double A, making his 16th appearance. ERA 5.03. He's punched out 26 and walked 10 over 19 and two-thirds. A one pitch in there for a strike with the sweeper, and it's nothing and two. Kelly looking to close the inning. 0-2 pitch. High for a ball. Now the 1-2. Pulled foul over by the Cardinal dugout. Petrutz stays alive. Cardinals have out hit the Travs tonight, 9-5. The pitch. Fastball, high and away, 2-2. Petrutz, one out of two, singled last inning. Getting a much different look now against Kelly than the lefty starter, Telesheh. Two balls, two strikes. The pitch. Fouled back. We'll do it again. High heat at 96 miles per hour. Again, a 2-2. Got him swinging. Foul tip into the mitt. Kelly going off speed for the strikeout to finish the inning. But two home in the sixth for the Cardinals. So as we go to the seventh, Travs now trail by a count of 4-1.
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0: Travs are down 3 as we get late in this game. Seventh inning. Travs hoping for a late rally tonight. Sammy Siani leading off here in the seventh. Swings and nicks the first pitch foul against Cardinal reliever. First out of the pen tonight for Springfield is right-hander Dominic Picone. Two Philly natives matching up here. Siani and Picone. Same high school class in Philadelphia. Sammy swings and pops it up. Shallow right. Second baseman McGee out, now in a couple steps. Sand squeezes it with two hands. Siani gone to open the seventh inning. Cardinal right-hander Pacone making his 41st appearance of the year. Three wins, two losses, one save, an ERA of 6.35. And he throws strike one to Josh Hood. Next pitch, swung on, roped into left field, moving over and making a running grab. Ian Petrutz put his head down and hustled to his right and robs Hood of a base hit on a ball that was scalded into left field at 101 miles per hour. So Hood is the second out of the inning. And the batter, Carter Dorigi, one for two tonight. Dorigi, his last time up, hit a liner into center that dropped for a hit and then scooted past the center fielder. I thought it should have been scored, single and an error. Looked like the center fielder misplayed the ball. It was initially ruled a single and moving to second on the throw as the Cardinals got an out at the plate on that play. Now Dorigi takes a strike. But upon review, the official scorer has given Carter Dorigi a double. So two bases for Carter on his first double-A hit. 0-1 to the left-handed batter is high. One ball and one strike. Now the 1-1 pitch. Breaking ball got in on the hands. No contact on the swing. Strike two. Two down, bases empty in the seventh. Travs trailing and running short on chances tonight. Pacone out of the bullpen after a strong six innings from Tanner Franklin. Fastball is high and tight. It's 2-2. Franklin with a quality outing tonight. Six innings, 79 pitches, 48 strikes. He allowed just a run on five hits. He walked two. He struck out eight. Dorigi swings and sends it foul down the left side, out of play. Count remains 2-2. Three more to go in the season after tonight. 7:05 tomorrow night, 6:35 Saturday, 1:15 Sunday. 2-2, got him swinging. Dorigi gone on strikes. Travs go in order in the seventh. Stretch time in Springfield. Travs down to the Cardinals, 4-1.
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0: 4-1 ball game. Trav's on the short end right now. Bottom of the seventh. Lucas Kelly to work. Fires a strike to Josiah Ragsdale. Top of the order here for the Cardinals. Pitch missing, 1-1. Lucas Kelly got the final out last inning. Staying on for the seventh. The pitch. Big hack at a fastball, no contact. He blew it past him. Strike two. Ragsdale, one out of three tonight, singled and scored back in the third. 1-2 pitch. Crowds him, 2-2. Cards have a pair of two-run innings tonight, the third and the sixth. The 2-2. Called, strike three. Kelly hit the outer edge with a backdoor breaking ball. Ragsdale gone looking for the first out of the inning. Kelly's punched out both hitters he's faced. Here's Rainiel Rodriguez, two out of three tonight. Kelly ready to go, rocks and fires. Swing and a pop foul back and out of play, strike one. Now the 0-1. Again, fouled out of play. Kelly ramping up the heat right there. Last fastball, 99 miles per hour. Some serious heat from Lucas Kelly. 0-2 pitch. Missed inside, ball one. Kelly tries again. Back to the high heat. Again, 99 miles per hour. Rodriguez wouldn't chase, though. He can hit, and he's disciplined, and he's 19 years old. 2-2 pitch. Called strike three. Got him with the breaking ball. Make it a three straight strikeouts for Lucas Kelly since coming on last inning. Here's Jesus Baez, who is 0-3. Lined to third his last time. The pitch. A little bit wide, ball one. Kelly wants to go quickly. Fires a little bit low. 2-0 now. Fastball's got a lot of movement for Lucas Kelly. Natural movement. And it is firm. 2-0. Lined right center field. Nobody will get it. Down and bouncing to the fence. Baez turns on the jets and now slows down as he stands up at second with a double. Two base hit for Baez. We've talked about his power a lot. The home runs, he's hit 24 in just 57 games in AA. That's only his ninth double. When he hits the ball hard, it's usually with loft and gets out of the park. He's very good at getting the ball elevated. Rare line drive right there. So he's at second with two down for Juan Bin Cho. Cho, one out of three with a double. Swings and hits a high pop-up foul. Back down the third base side. DeRiggi over right by the netting. He caught it. Nice play by Carter DeRiggi. Nearly out of room. But he records the third out, and the Cardinals are done in the seventh. Two-out double is stranded. We'll go to the eighth. Still Springfield 4 and the Travs 1.
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0: Traps down 4-1, eighth inning. 8-9-1 hitters coming up, trying to get something started. Austin St. Laurent has grounded out and walked tonight. Dominic Pacone staying on for the Cardinals. Right-hander's first pitch hit on the ground, left side. Baez sliding in the hole, backhands with a spin and a throw to first that is high. And St. Laurent beats it out for an infield single. Heck of a play from Baez to even stop that ball. And I thought once he went sliding well out onto the outfield grass to stop it, he might just hang on to it and give up the infield hit. But he decided to throw it as he was getting up and showed the arm strength. Almost overshot his first baseman. That's a hit for St. Laurent. Now Anthony D'Onofrio takes a strike. Anthony has an infield single and a strikeout tonight in his Double-A debut. Six hits tonight for the Travs, all coming from the bottom five hitters in the lineup. Swing and a foul out of play left side. It's 0-2 now. Travs' lone run came back in the second inning. Called strike three on a backdoor breaking ball. And D'Onofrio is gone for the first out of the inning. And that's 10 strikeouts tonight for Cardinal pitching. The batter's Johnny Farmello. Johnny 0 for 3, couple strikeouts. He swings and lifts a pop foul out of play. Johnny's been hot lately. Hits in 11 of his last 13 games. He was hitting .313 in that time with a .452 on base coming in. 0-1. Skied to right, not deep. McGee out from second, now called off by the right fielder Richardson, who makes the long run in and makes the catch. Two out. Farmello might be held hitless tonight. Here's Boston Smith. And Smith steps into the batter's box. Cardinal manager Patrick Anderson out of the dugout, headed to the mound. Cardinals had a pitcher warming, and they will go to him. Pitching change coming here for Springfield. Two out in the eighth. Travs have a runner at first as the Cardinals go to the pen. It's pitching change. 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

0: for leading. Traps have a runner on with two out here in the eighth. New Cardinal pitcher is Christian Worley, making his third double-A appearance. No runs, no hits allowed over his first two, which covered two innings. Just joined the Cardinals at the start of the month. Pitching with Peoria this year. Had a 3.1 ERA and 39 appearances. 71 strikeouts over 52 innings. Worley missed all of the 23 and 24 seasons with Tommy John surgery. He was drafted ninth round in 2023 out of Virginia Tech. Dealing to Boston Smith, gets a half swing on a breaking ball, strike one. Worley throwing it really well this year, especially here down the stretch of the season. He's trying to close out the eighth inning right now. Breaking ball low. Smith checked in time on this one. 1-1 to Boston. 0-3 tonight. Couple punchies. Christian Worley, 6'1", listed at 170 pounds. Looks a little sturdier than that. Right-hander fires. Smith hits a bouncer. First base fair as Ortiz, the first baseman, grabs it right at the bag, and the inning is over. One hit and one left on for the Travs in the eighth inning. Played 7.5, Cardinals 4, Travelers 1.
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0: 4-1 ball game. Travs trail into the bottom of the eighth, and Teddy McGraw is on from the Arkansas bullpen. Teddy pitching for the first time this week. First time since Sunday at home when he fired a scoreless inning against the Naturals. Teddy's not allowed an earned run, 13 of his past 16 appearances. Danielle Ortiz leading off. It's a ground ball foul, strike one. Game number 25 for Teddy McGraw as a Traveler. Three wins, one loss, one save. Earned run average 4.71. The pitch fouled off to the right. Back into the seats. Strike two. Teddy, 28 and two-thirds innings. He has struck out 22. He's walked only 9. Very good command for Teddy McGraw. 0-2 pitch. High for a ball. Teddy from upstate New York. Cooperstown, Oneonta area. 6'3", 210 pounds. Third-round pick, 2023 of the Mariners. Ortiz belts one deep left center. Farmello back, and he gets there, just shy of the track. One away. Ball seemed to hit a wall as it carried out to left center. Ortiz thought he had a pretty good piece of it, but he did not have enough. Farmello able to track it down. So one out for Jack Gurevich, the left-handed hitter. And he takes a strike. Gurevich 1-for-3 with a double. McGraw, the third Traveler pitcher tonight. Kicks and fires. Gurevich went around on that, I think. Yes, he did on the appeal to third. Strike two. Breaking ball down. 0-2 now. Telesche started. He's on the hook for the loss. Nico went 5 2/3. 4 runs allowed, 3 earned runs on 9 hits with a walk and 3 strikeouts. Fastball is high, 1-2. Lucas Kelly inning into third. 1 hit, no runs, no walks. He struck out 3. Now McGraw. Bases empty, 1 out. Teddy with the long, thick brown hair down onto his shoulders deals. And it's wide. 2 balls, 2 strikes. Two and two now. The pitch came down and in, and it hit Gurevich, the batter, in the foot. Cardinals get a free runner on a hit by pitch. Gurevich on for Cade McGee. McGee has a hit tonight, a double back in the third inning. He's 1 out of 3. First pitch, right through for a strike. Travs would love a double play chance here. St. Laurent, the second baseman, would likely have to be the turn man. 0-1. Fouled off to the right. Strike two. We're back with you here in Springfield tomorrow night. 7:05 start, 6:50 Visit Hot Springs pregame show. Pitch low and outside, 1-2. No broadcast for Saturday's game. That is a 6:35 first pitch. And then back here for the season finale of the 125th anniversary season of Travs baseball with a 1:15 start on Sunday afternoon. 1-2 pitch. That is hit well. Right center field. Farmello to the edge of the track to haul it in. 2 out. Runner back to first. two really well-struck balls this inning that looked like they had some carry, but did not. Farmello able to go track them both down. Talking to Johnny pregame, he said it out loud. He loves playing in big outfields where he can go run balls down. Dickie Stevens Park is his kind of place. Trey Richardson swings and fouls the first one off the catcher for a strike. Also thought it was pretty cool how Johnny Farmello talked about the bond, I guess you'd call it, that he's building with the Travs ballpark dog, Dizzy. Johnny finds it relaxing, as he put it. It's a swing and a pop foul out of play, first base side, strike two. To get out there early before the home games and hang out with Dizzy, get to pet Dizzy for a bit. Johnny's got an English cream golden retriever at home. Makes him feel at home as a traveler. Very thankful for Greg Johnston for bringing Dizzy out all those nights, so Johnny could spend a little time laying in the grass. Not alone, of course, with Dizzy. 0-2 pitch. That is hit high in the air to center. Johnny Farmello on this one as well. Comes in a couple steps, puts it away. Side retired. Three flyouts to Johnny Farmello in center as Teddy McGraw throws up a scoreless inning around a hit batter. We'll go to the ninth. Last chance for the Travs. They need at least three, trailing 4-1.
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0: Ninth inning. Travs are down 4-1. Send up the 3, 4, and 5 hitters against right-hander Christian Worley, making his third double-A appearance. Still yet to allow a hit or run. Got the final out last inning on a ground out. Charlie Pagliarini coming up. Just trying to get on base one way or another. Charlie tonight is 0-for-2 with a walk. And then he was caught stealing after reaching. Left-handed hitter awaiting the first pitch. Here it comes. Called a strike, top of the zone. Worley gets ahead with a fastball at 97 miles per hour. Next one on the way. Again, a strike, and Charlie's quickly down 0-2. Fitzgerald next, Ciani after him. Travs need a couple runners just to have a chance here. Two-strike delivery. Fouled off. We'll do it again. Worley, a reliever, always works from the stretch. But when he's ready to pitch, it is an intense pitching motion. He doesn't waste any time or movement. Lifts the leg in a hurry. Turns the body just a bit and then charges toward home plate. 0-2. Down and in for a ball. One-two pitch. That's hit on a line. Deep left field. Chasing is Petrozzi. He can't get it. It hits the wall. Pagliarini to second, and he's in with a double. Charlie Pagliarini goes the opposite way. And a spark, perhaps, for the Travs in the ninth inning. Charlie's 29th double of the year. So he's in scoring position to open the inning. Now Hunter Fitzgerald, who had an 11-game hitting streak coming in, but is 0-for-3 tonight. Can Hunter find a way to get on base? Pitch swung on, belted. Deep right field, get out of here, ball. Hunter Fitzgerald extends the hitting streak and brings the Travs within a run. His 28th of the year and his first in more than a month. Big blast from Fitzgerald, carrying 416 feet. One day after Charlie Pagliarini had tied Fitz for the team home run lead, Hunter takes it back with a ninth inning blast. Now the Travs have the tying run at the plate. Nobody out, ninth inning. Sammy Ciani, the batter. Ball one, high and outside. Well, the first two double-A hits allowed by Christian Worley, both very hard hit. Going for a double and a home run. The 1-0. Upstairs with the heater, 2-0. Ciani has a hit tonight, a double back in the second inning. He's hit in 8 straight games now. 1-for-3 tonight. 4 home runs in the hitting streak. The pitch. High and off the catcher's glove. Ball 3. 3-0. Travs have cut it to a one-run game in the ninth. 3-0 pitch. High ball 4. Ciani walks. And the tying run is on with nobody out. And quickly to the mound is the Cardinal pitching coach. Step off the bleachers and onto the historic Hot Springs baseball trail in beautiful Hot Springs. Follow the trail to the legendary Whittington Park. Stand where the Babe hit his record-breaking 500-foot home run. And explore the golden age of the game. It's a home run for the whole family. Grab your phone, hit the trail, and discover why we're the birthplace of spring training. Go to hotsprings.org for the official trail map. Well, tying run on, nobody out. Josh Hood is the batter. Josh, two hits tonight, two singles. He's 2 for 3. Hit a sharp liner to left field his last time. First pitch, swung on and missed. Worley started him with a slider. The right side of the infield is wide open. Second baseman playing nearly up the middle. First baseman holds the runner. Just a step off the base is the first baseman. A one pitch. Hood takes. It's inside. 1-1. Worley sets again. Now the pitch. Almost hit Hood. Ball 2, 2-1. 3 runs, 8 hits for the Travs tonight. 4 runs, 10 hits for the Cardinals. Crowd that was announced at more than 3,200 has gone quiet here in the ninth inning. 2-1 pitch. Swung on, hit high in the air, right center. Deep but playable. The right fielder Richardson makes the catch. Siani tags, starts for second, now stops and retreats. The throw got away, but that's still a good decision by Sammy. He was going to be in big trouble. So Hood is the first out. Tying run still at first base. And now the Travs get into the lower third of the lineup where it's 3 players tonight that are in either their first game or first week at the AA level. Carter DeRigge, left-handed batter, 1 out of 3, stands in. Pitch right through for a strike on a fastball. Austin St. Laurent is the on-deck batter. Left-handed hitter in there now against the righty thrower Worley, who rocks and fires and hits the outer edge for a strike, 0-2. Worley is very quick to home plate, and Rodriguez, the catcher, has already thrown out a couple runners tonight. Sammy Siani not likely to be running here. 0-2 pitch. Flipped foul, third base side. We'll do it again. Travs trying to rally here in the ninth. They got 2 on Fitzgerald's homer. 0-2. DeRigge swings and lines one. Pretty deep left field over towards the corner, but Petrut's able to go and get it. Siani was at second. He races back to first just in time. And there's 2 out. DeRigge hit it sharply the opposite way, but Petrut's able to grab it. And now 2 gone in the ninth, and the Travs are down to their final out. Austin St. Laurent is the batter. He has grounded out, walked, and put up an infield single. And he takes strike 1. Siani, slightly bigger lead, but not looking to run. St. Laurent, it's tied up by a fastball in on the hands. No contact on the swing. Strike 2. Now the Travs down to their final strike, and this crowd is back into the game. Long look in by Worley. Now he's ready, and the right-hander deals the 2-strike pitch. That's high. Ball 1. Laurent trying to find a way to get on to keep the game going. 1 ball, 2 strikes. Here it is. Swung on, hit on the ground, up the middle, base hit. Siani to second. He'll stop there. St. Laurent does keep the game going with a clean single to center. So now the tying run is at second base. And the go-ahead run is on at first for the number 9 hitter tonight, Anthony D'Onofrio, in his first AA game. And he may not get to face Worley. Cardinals had action in the bullpen. Patrick Anderson out, pointing to the pen. We've got a pitching change. Discover Hot Springs National Park, where the wilderness meets the heart of the city with 26 miles of scenic trails. You can hike the mountain ridges and trek straight into beautiful downtown Hot Springs for a day of local shopping and dining. It's the ultimate way to recharge. Lace up your boots and start your adventure at hotsprings.org. Cardinal pitching change here in the ninth. Trav's down 4-3, but two on with two out. Pitching change on Buzz 2.
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0: And he's on here for a left-on-left matchup against Anthony D'Onofrio, who is playing his first double-A game. Rich Thompson will stick with D'Onofrio and learn a little bit more about this 26-year-old who's just up to the Travs this week. D'Onofrio, 1 out of 3 tonight with an infield single. Beat out a ground ball to shortstop in the third inning. So he'll come to the plate to face Watson. Ciani at second, the tying run. St. Laurent at first is the go-ahead run. Left on left, Watson against D'Onofrio. The pitch. D'Onofrio takes, and it's called a strike. 0-1. Travs have three hits and a walk this inning. Watson on to try to save the day and the game for the Cardinals. 0-1 pitch. Swung on, hit in the air, left field line, long run. Petrutz diving. He can't get it, but it's foul. The ball kept slicing, and it sliced enough that it was out of the range of the left fielder, but it also landed about 6 inches foul. Travs would have had the game tied, maybe had the lead had it been fair. But it also might have been caught. And now D'Onofrio finds himself down in the count, 2 strikes. When disaster strikes, call our friends at Metro Disaster Specialists to get your business up and running in no time. Second time in as many batters, the Travs are down to their potential last strike. D'Onofrio steps into the box. Looks out at the lefty Watson. The southpaw sets and brings the pitch. Swung on and missed on a high fastball. Watson pumps his fists as he comes in and strikes out a lefty in his first double-A game. To close it out, Watson gets his first save of the season. Cardinals win 4-3. They send the Travs to their 5th consecutive loss. More coming up. 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
2: This Travs game is in the books. Now it's time to recap the action and check the scores from around baseball. To get the postgame show started, let's return to the ballpark and rejoin the voice of the Travs, Stephen Davis.
3: Well, Travs are sent to a fifth straight defeat tonight, this time by just a run as they get a good pitching effort, but fall 4-3 to the Springfield Cardinals. Stephen Davis with you in Springfield. Damon Poole, our studio producer tonight. Trav's offense had put up 7 runs and 6 runs the first 2 ballgames in the series. The problem for the Trav's was on the pitching side, with the Cardinals scoring double digits. Trav's kept them down tonight, holding Springfield to just 4 runs despite 10 hits. But the Traveler offense was handcuffed much of the night as well. Cardinals starter Tanner Franklin was outstanding, working 6 innings, allowing a run, striking out 8. Travs didn't get anything going against the bullpen then until the 9th inning, when they were already down 4-1, but got started quickly. Charlie Pagliarini with an opposite field double. Hunter Fitzgerald followed with a 2-run home run, and just like that, it was a 1-run game with nobody out in the 9th. Sammy Siani then followed with a walk to put the tying run on. Inning turned around, though, as the next 2 batters were retired, but then Austin St. Laurent singled up the middle. Suddenly the tying and go-ahead runs were on base. Cardinals were forced back to the bullpen. They created a left-on-left matchup for Traveler outfielder Anthony D'Onofrio, making his Double-A debut, and D'Onofrio ended up striking out against Michael Watson, who closes the game out for the Cardinals tonight. And Springfield gets the victory. The home run for Fitzgerald extended his hitting streak to 12 in a row. That is a Travs season high. Josh Hood and St. Laurent both had 2 hits for the Travs. Nico Telesche starting for Arkansas couldn't quite get through 6 innings, 5 2/3, where it ended for him tonight. And he ends up taking the loss. 4-3 the final. Travs fall to the Cardinals. Out of town Texas League scoreboard next on Buzz 2.
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3: Four-three, the final. Travs falling to Springfield tonight. Around the Texas League, one other game is done. Wichita gets a strong start from Ty Langenberg. They beat Frisco 3-1 tonight. Game's going on. Eighth inning. Amarillo staying hot. They lead San Antonio 5-3. Tulsa has a 3-2 lead at Northwest Arkansas in the eighth inning. You've probably seen the news. The Drillers lost another one of their really good hitters, Josue DePaula. The Dodgers calling him up to the big leagues, straight to Los Angeles, with Shohei Ohtani going on the injured list. And they're in the sixth inning out in Midland. It's the Rockhounds 5 and Corpus Christi 3. Here, Cardinals 4, Travs 3, our final. We have final totals next on Buzz 2.
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3: Travs come up short in another quest for their 70th win of the season. They'll have three more shots to try to get that and secure a winning year. Travs finished 500 last year, 69 up and 69 down. They'll try to get to win number 70 again tomorrow night, but coming up short tonight as Springfield wins it 4-3. Cardinals on the year now, 77-57, 46-20 here in the second half. Travs are at 69-66, 28-38 this half. The final totals tonight. Cardinals had 4 runs on 10 hits. They made 1 error. They left 7 on base. Travelers 3 runs, 9 hits, 1 error, and left 6 men on. Only homer of the ball game came in the final inning. Hunter Fitzgerald, a 2-run shot, his 28th of the season. Tanner Franklin, the winner for the Cardinals. He improves to 3-0. Michael Watson got the final out for his first save of the year. Nico Telesche in his final outing of the season tagged with the loss. His record is now 6-8. 3,290, the announced attendance tonight. Game time was 2 hours and 20 minutes. Travs back at it tomorrow. Friday night ball game from Springfield set to begin at 7:05. We'll have the Visit Hot Springs pregame show for you here on Buzz 2 at 6:50. Former Razorback Lyle Lockhart starts for the Travs, 1-1 with a 4.86 ERA. Left-hander Braden Davis for the Cardinals, the scheduled starter, 3-5 with a 4.82 earned run average for them. 7:05 first pitch tomorrow night. That'll do it for us tonight. For Damon Poole in the studio working his last game of the season. Damon ends up working more of these than anybody else back in Little Rock at the Buzz 2 studios. We appreciate him a lot. I'm Stephen Davis. Once again, our final tonight, it was the Cardinals 4 and the Travelers 3. Have a great rest of your Thursday night and good night from Springfield, Missouri.
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13: We'll be right back. Exactly. So I'm right there with you. She's Mia O'Brien. I'm Q Myers. It's Game Night here on ESPN Radio, the all-new ESPN app, SiriusXM Channel 80, and TuneIn. 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So that's what caught our attention. That's what made us look. And Mia, we still are taking a look at this this Thursday night football game that is so funny because it's being played on Friday in Australia. But the 49ers, you know, the big conversation about this game following is, depending on who wins, right, is it the time travel? Were the Rams making the wrong decision getting there so late? And did the 49ers do right? Like, that's going to be the big headline. But I'm also trying to focus in on the game itself. And to me, just leaving the rest out of it and the time zones out of it, it looks like the first game of the season. That's
4: well,
13: what it looks like.
4: And it makes the argument of, should you play your starters in the preseason? Mm-hmm. Should there really be an 18-game regular season? It brings all that into question. And, you know, the first person I thought of last night watching the Seahawks and the Patriots queue and now watching this Rams-Niners game is our friend Coach Herm Edwards.
13: Yep.
4: And over the weekend, a couple weeks ago, when Herm joined us here on ESPN Radio, and I believe he also did on Game Night and said the same thing.
13: Yeah.
4: You know, you are seeing the effects in the early month of the regular season of the lack of a true training camp and preseason comparatively to yonder years past. And that is not an old man yelling at a cloud. That's just the reality of, for many of these players, it's the first time they're getting hit.
13: Yep.
4: It's the first time they're connecting on a pass in a game situation.
13: I mean, it's the first time they're in a game at the half. You know what I mean? Like, they're not playing it up to halftime. They might have played a drive or two in the preseason.
4: I do want to note, Matthew Stafford is 4 of 11 for 65 yards.
13: And he looks like he's 4 of 11.
4: He looks like he's 4 of 11, which brings me to Drake May last night, where mm-hmm. he's throwing lollipop passes. In the first half at first, I thought, you know what? He's just trying to manage the game. He recognizes, hey, they don't have their starting quarterback. I'm just trying to execute. We're not trying to zip this ball into tight windows. I'm just, hey, this guy's open. Make it nice and easy. And then by the fourth quarter, I'm like, nah, there's no velocity.
13: Right.
4: Like, something is wrong. And I don't want to go that far with that observation with Matthew Stafford so far in this game, because there's a little bit more zip on the passes. Mm-hmm. But not much. Not much,
13: no. 4 of 11, he has a 19.1 rating. He's thrown an interception, right? So
4: which it's he underthrew, by the way.
13: Very much so. So it's not looking good. Again, it's just the first game of the season. Nobody's going to look fantastic. The 49ers are only up by 3. I will say this, though. I got to give Mike Evans some props, right? I had questions on what Mike Evans and who Mike Evans was going to be at the age he's at and on a new team. So far, 4 receiving first downs on third down so far. Right, so through the first half of the game, they're going to him early and often, 5 catches, 47 yards on 6 targets. So they said, we're going to go out and get this guy in free agency. And oh, by the way, we're going to use him.
4: And I'm glad they did, because now DeJuan Stribling, their second-round rookie out of Ole Miss, who not only was carted to the locker room in the first half with what appeared to be a foot or ankle injury, has now been ruled out. Additionally, their number 2 tight end, Jake Tonjes, for the 49ers, mm-hmm. is questionable to return with a knee injury. Deebo Samuel just began the second half with a kickoff return. Let's turn back the clock, Q, with a little Deebo special teams action in 2026.
13: Yeah, I'm interested to see what he's going to look like for this 49ers team this year, because, look, he couldn't wait to hightail it out of town and get to Washington, and Washington couldn't wait for him to hightail it out of town and go back to San Francisco, right? I mean, so I want to see if he's able to get some of that old juice, that old magic back that he had, and used to be able to bring some identity and some toughness to this 49ers team. We will see what happens with that moving forward, but they are into the third quarter, and the 49ers have the ball, as Mia mentioned. 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That's next on Game Night on ESPN Radio on the all-new ESPN app.
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13: 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I'm Q Myers. We'll get into all things ATL and Tua and that quarterback situation. But first, we got to get this update.
14: Game night's Thursday night football update.
13: Well, Mia, I feel like we talked him up. We were giving props to Mike Evans. Want to call him Old Man Mike? No, I'm not going to do him like that, but he's got his sixth catch of the night, and this one goes for a touchdown to start this first drive of the third quarter, and currently the 49ers up now 17-7 over the Rams with 11:03 left to go into third.
34: I'm not going to say Jalen Watson got mossed because I just think that was a weight room move by Mike Evans to win one-on-one. Little fade from Brock Purdy, who, by the way, his second passing touchdown of this ball game. The first was a 39-yard score to DeMarcus Robinson. It traveled 44 yards in the air, Q, according to Next Gen Stats. Nice. That is the longest of Brock Purdy's career.
13: Wow, longest nice nugget there. Okay.
34: For a touchdown.
13: Nice, nice. I'll tell you what, I don't even want to say that Mike Evans, you know, mossed my man. It just was one of those, I'm a veteran wide receiver, I know how to play this game, and you're not quite there yet. That's all that was. That was, this is routine. I've been doing this for years. That's the old man at the YMCA that you think, oh, he ain't got it no more because he's at the Y and he ain't, you know, he's a little bit older in the tooth. And he's like, come on, young buck, I got this. And that's exactly what Mike Evans did. He just made that look easy and looked like he was going to really try to flex on him and then realized, I don't need that 15-yard penalty. I might as well just go ahead and put my muscles away. But, yeah, that was a nice grown man touchdown right there. And the 49ers now lead 17-7. Again, 11:03 left to go in the third quarter. It's game night here on ESPN Radio. 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So, Mia, Tua's supposed to start. Michael Penix is not available. This is the situation that you have if you're in the ATL. Michael Penix is not available right now. He's coming back from injury, and he's just not quite there. So Tua wins the job by default. And I'm over at the Raider facility today. I'm leaving practice, just did the locker room, talked to a few players. I'm headed out, about to head back to the crib, and I hear Tua looks like he took a knee in practice. And then I hear an update. Cooper Rush is taking the snaps with the ones. So now Tua is dealing with an oblique injury. We find this out after practice. And now Cooper Rush, QB3, could end up being QB1.
34: And that's, of course, not including one of our favorite characters here on Game Night on ESPN Radio in the equation, the last strand, Jack Strand, still hanging around Atlanta as well. Q Myers, riddle me this. How many seasons has Tua Tagovailoa actually played a full season?
13: I would say none. Maybe one.
34: 2023, he played 17 games.
13: Wow.
34: In 2023. Aside from that, he played 10 his rookie year, 13 the next two seasons, 17-game season in 2023, 11 in 24, and 14 games last year in his final season with the Miami Dolphins. We should not be surprised.
13: No, but it's week one. He's one of the ones.
34: We're talking
13: that actually
34: about practice.
13: Yeah, well, he actually did participate in the preseason. Now, he didn't look good, but okay, he's winning the job by default. And now, all of a sudden, before he ever even gets to the starting blocks, he's already down with an oblique injury, listed as a limited participant on the injury report on Thursday. So now Cooper Rush is in, and at least for right now, you know, who knows, maybe that changes by Sunday. But Mia, the problem here is Cooper Rush actually wasn't that bad when he was in Dallas for Dak.
34: Nope.
13: He might end up stealing the job by default, he might actually end up stealing the job.
34: He was 4-4 as the starter in 2024. That included 12 touchdowns to 5 interceptions. That's a pretty good ratio, and that was a pretty good Cowboys roster, Q. 4-1 as a starter in 2022 for the Dallas Cowboys. Only 5 passing touchdowns back then. Ultimately, you're not going to start Jack Strand. You're not going to start Michael Penix Jr. in Pittsburgh against the Steelers on opening day. By default, yes. If Tua Tagovailoa can't go, it's Cooper Rush's job. The question becomes if Tagovailoa would be healthy enough to return week two, and Cooper Rush leads the Falcons to a win at Akron-Scissor Stadium on Sunday. Do you stick with Cooper Rush as opposed to pivoting back to Tua?
13: Well, I'll tell you what. It's all going to be based off of what it looks like, right? Because, again, what we've seen so far from Tua in a Falcons jersey has not been something to write home about. And we haven't seen anything so far this year from Michael Penix for obvious reasons. So he might end up looking pretty decent. And Kevin Stefanski say, well, this guy gives me the best opportunity to win right now. Now, I'm not saying Cooper Rush is some long-term solution, but he's got experience starting. He's had success starting. And he's available. And that all is meaning something. So how comfortable is Cooper Rush, or does he feel he is, in this Falcons offense? Here he is.
0: Yeah, I feel like camp was good. Got caught up to speed pretty quickly. I think it's a testament to the staff, how well it's coached, that you can follow along and pick it up pretty quickly in terms of how it's organized, the systematic stuff of it. And so that's been really helpful. And I think kind of everyone being the first year together definitely helps it too.
34: Our friend Daniel Flick of the AJC also reporting that Cooper Rush is still living in a hotel. His car is, quote, still full of crap. His movers won't be bringing his things, I'm assuming from Dallas, Q, but he was with Baltimore last year, so maybe he moved his stuff up there. I'm not so sure. Either way, the movers don't come till next week. The fact that he's so comfy in a system that he didn't even arrive in until after training camp had began is a testament to Kevin Stefanski, the two-time NFL Coach of the Year, which brings into question, are we underestimating the infrastructure and maybe the quarterback won't really matter, especially because we know who those weapons are.
13: No, the quarterback always matters. The quarterback's always going to matter to a certain degree, right? I mean, the quarterback is going to have to give you some consistent play. And just like we saw last night from Drake May, have to protect the ball, has to take care of the ball. And that's something that I think Cooper Rush has done a decent job with. I'm never going to sit there and say he's some great quarterback prospect. But he's a prospect that, again, like I said, has availability, which neither one of the other two guys that we're talking about, Tua or Penix, has shown to have that consistently.
34: So, he's also not a lefty.
13: Right. Yeah, there you go. And he has weapons around him. There's no doubt about that. There are weapons around him. So if he happens to get some kind of chemistry with these guys, if he has a little bit of success, why wouldn't Kevin Stefanski in his first year in Atlanta want to ride the hot hand per se?
34: Well, the hot hand and also, well, maybe the lower ceiling, the higher floor. Who's right. going to do what he asks him to do? The reality is that this Falcons roster queue was designed for the quarterback to get out of the way. Much like the San Francisco 49ers team we're watching right now with Brock Purdy. You have players who are so explosive with the ball in their hands in the open field. Just get the ball to Drake London 10 yards down the field on an out route.
13: Yeah.
34: Just get the ball to Kyle Pitts in space. Just get the ball to Bijan Robinson and let them go to work. And that's where Tua made sense from the perspective of in Miami, in Tyreek Hill's heyday with Devon Achane. The last two years, you were able to do that because the yards after catch number was just so high comparatively to the rest of the league. And maybe that's the situation we're looking at here in Atlanta. Because as we saw with the Minnesota Vikings last year, when they did not have a quarterback to speak of, whose production dropped? Justin Jefferson.
13: Right, for sure.
34: That's where Drake
13: London brought someone in. Yeah.
34: Drake London and Kyle Pitts find themselves on the precipice of a similar purgatory if they do not have a quarterback who can get them the football. And with Tua averaging just 3 yards per ADOT, average depth of target in the preseason, it looked like they were not going to be able to push the ball downfield, or at the very least were choosing not to during the preseason.
13: You know, and the wild thing about this whole situation when it comes to Cooper Rush, he was signed the day training camp started.
34: Jack Strand, QB1, day one.
13: He was basically signed, though, Mia, because Tua started camp with a tight back. And missed the first week. So they're like, well, we got to bring someone in. Hey, that Cooper Rush guy, at least he's available. He could do for now. Well, do for now might be, yeah, do right now. Needed to do right now. Week one. No pressure, right? That is wild how this whole situation. But Kevin Stefanski's got to think, man, I left one bad quarterback situation in Cleveland to another bad quarterback situation in the ATL. Speaking of quarterback, Sam Darnold, what's the latest on him? That's next on Game Night on ESPN Radio.
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0: packages because he knows he has to run the football more because 15 isn't 15 back there.
1: Shout out to Jared Wiley, by the way. I'm glad you name dropped him. I covered him in high school, Temple High School.
0: Shout out
1: Temple,
0: K-State.
1: Texas. There you go. There you go. Hey,
0: Cats.
1: I'm not mad. There you go. There you go. I'm not mad at that at all. But, yeah, it's going to be interesting and intriguing to see when 15 is truly back to being himself. I'm glad he's healthy. I'm glad he's going to be out there.
0: I was wrong, by the way. It's TCU, not K-State. I knew he played
1: for
0: some
1: school. Yeah, he went to Texas. He went to Texas
0: first. Some school with purple jerseys.
1: Yeah, he went to Texas first, and he transferred to TCU. But I thought, hey, he had another year that I didn't know about. But I know where he went to high school. So there's that. Speaking of NFL action, how about we get one more update from down under?
2: Game night's Thursday night football update.
1: All right, Mia, I said that it feels like the Rams are playing a little bit slower. The 49ers are flying around. Well, that includes Fred Warner. Welcome back. He punched out the ball. Rams fumble. 49ers pounce on it. Have the ball. First and 10 on the Rams 43. Oh, by the way, they're up 24-7 already with 11 minutes left to go in the game.
0: Crikey, Q. I dare I say that sounds dawdy. Am I doing it right, Bruce's Aussie bloke?
1: Yeah, you got that. You got the bell rung on you. You better tighten up the
0: Listen,
1: lingo.
0: I'm buggered as in exhausted, just like the Rams right now.
1: Okay.
0: Sorry.
1: Hey, look, man, you got to get down how you live. And I don't know if you're saying the lingo correctly, but guess what? From a guy that never says the lingo correctly in English, I ain't even mad at that. What's going on with Dak Prescott and them Cowboys? That's next here on Game Night on ESPN Radio and the all-new ESPN app.
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11: I'm Mia O'Brien. It is a final from Melbourne, Australia. The San Francisco 49ers 27, the Los Angeles Rams 7, led by Brock Purdy's 3 passing touchdowns. The Niners get it done, a 20-point victory over Matt Stafford and the Rams. The reigning MVP, 15 of 25 for a 155, 0 touchdowns, 1 interception.

0: right, there you go. 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
22: Coming up on SportsCenter All Night. The NFL heads to a land down under in an NFC West clash between the 49ers and Rams.
23: Purdy loads up. Purdy throws down the middle of the field. He's got DeMarcus Robinson, and he catches it in the end zone.
22: Women's semifinal action takes place at the U.S. Open.
24: I was so desperate to the win. 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And then, guys, look at my box. I couldn't fail in front of all of those legends.
22: Can the Rays pull out the brooms in Atlanta?
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26: I don't know if he'll be available going forward here for the next week, but we'll see. And I know he'll do everything that he can to get back as quickly as possible. And once we get the reports, then we'll figure out what the treatment plan is.
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0: It's Elena Rybakina that books her ticket to a first US Open final.
1: So here's what you're set up for on Saturday. You get the current WTA number one in Aryna Sabalenka, and then the soon-to-be world number one in Rybakina. Because here's what happened earlier this week. Rybakina unseated Sabalenka after a 99-week run. That will take effect on Monday. We'll see that in the standings. But when it comes to the title at the U.S. Open, that is still TBD. We're set up for a 1-2 in so many more ways than just that one. All right, let's go back to the gridiron. A record-setting night at the U. Number 7, Miami hosting Florida A&M.
2: 7-0 Miami. Mensa in the backfield. His first pass of the night. Well taken care of. Looks deep. Lets it go deep. He's got Josh Moore out there on the money. Into the end zone. Touchdown, Miami. 55 yards for the touchdown.
1: That was one of 11 touchdowns on the night for the Miami Hurricanes. 9 different players found the back of the end zone, right? Miami, 77 points, ties a program record. They had 856 yards. That's a program record. And they did not face a third down in the first half. Second team since at least 2000 to not face a third down in a first half, along with who else but 2010 Alabama.
3: Yeah, not all the time you get a second chance to play another team after a rough loss. So we're all excited for the opportunity. I think we've all grown mentally, physically, and we're excited.
1: All right. Well, we gave you a blowout, right? But if you're looking to circle one college football game this weekend, it's that top five matchup of number 4, Texas, hosting number 1, the Ohio State. It's a rematch of QB talent of Arch Manning and Julian Sayin.
4: You know, I just think you see the level of confidence that both guys are playing with. I think what you notice is the presence in the pocket. I think you notice their confidence to use their legs. You saw Julian do it last week. He tucked it and scored a touchdown. I just think the confidence both guys deliver the ball with accuracy. You can see the trust and timing. And so pretty drastic difference, you know, of the two players now the second time around going up against one another. So it should be pretty high-level quarterback play Saturday.
3: Yeah, I feel like I'm a year better. Anytime you can go throughout a season, get reps, get game experience, then a whole offseason to get better and a game last week, I feel like I'm a year better.
1: Arch Manning, a year better and a second chance Saturday, 7:30 Eastern. Kickoff is on ABC. And tune in for college football action tomorrow as the Michigan Wolverines host the Oklahoma Sooners. 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
5: 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Hey, this is Rich Eisen coming up on Friday. What went down between the Niners and the Rams in Australia? We'll hit that and get you set for the rest of week one in What's More Likely style. And Paul Rudd joins us to talk about his Chiefs and fantasy football. 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
14: 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It is
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18: Coming up on SportsCenter All Night. The NFL heads to a land down under in an NFC West clash between the 49ers and Rams.
19: Purdy loads up. Purdy throws down the middle of the field. He's got DeMarcus Robinson, and he catches it in the end zone.
18: Women's semifinal action takes place at the U.S. Open.
20: I was so desperate to the win. I wanted it badly, and I was just trying to focus on myself. And then, guys, look at my box. I couldn't fail in front of all of those legends.
18: Can the Rays pull out the brooms in Atlanta?
21: As the ball hit high in the air, fairly deep to right, Acuna turns, looks, and it is gone.
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23: Good morning, and it is a good morning when it's week one in the National Football League. The NFL managing to play on both Thursday night and Friday night simultaneously. 49ers-Rams in Australia for the second game of the NFL season. I'll break it down for you. And speaking of breakdowns, well, the first game on the schedule, New England Patriots and Drake May, they were coughing up that Super Bowl

0: It's Elena Rybakina that books her ticket to a first US Open final.
1: So here's what you're set up for on Saturday. You get the current WTA number one in Aryna Sabalenka, and then the soon-to-be world number one in Rybakina. Because here's what happened earlier this week. Rybakina unseated Sabalenka after a 99-week run. That will take effect on Monday. We'll see that in the standings. But when it comes to the title at the U.S. Open, that is still TBD. We're set up for a 1-2 in so many more ways than just that one. All right, let's go back to the gridiron. A record-setting night at the U. Number 7, Miami, hosting Florida A&M.
2: 7-0 Miami. Mensa in the backfield, his first pass of the night. Well taken care of. Looks deep. Lets it go deep. He's got Josh Moore out there on the money. Into the end zone. Touchdown, Miami. 55 yards for the touchdown.
1: That was one of 11 touchdowns on the night for the Miami Hurricanes. 9 different players found the back of the end zone, right? Miami, 77 points, ties a program record. They had 856 yards. That's a program record. And they did not face a third down in the first half. Second team since at least 2000 to not face a third down in a first half, along with who else but 2010 Alabama.
3: Yeah, not all the time you get a second chance to play another team after a rough loss. So we're all excited for the opportunity. I think we've all grown mentally, physically, and we're excited.
1: All right. Well, we gave you a blowout, right? But if you're looking to circle one college football game this weekend, it's that top 5 matchup of number 4 Texas hosting number 1 the Ohio State. It's a rematch of QB talent of Arch Manning and Julian Sayin.
4: You know, I just think you see the level of confidence that both guys are playing with. I think what you notice is the presence in the pocket. I think you notice their confidence to use their legs. You saw Julian do it last week. He tucked it and scored a touchdown. I just think the confidence both guys deliver the ball with accuracy. You can see the trust and timing. And so pretty drastic difference, you know, of the two players now the second time around going up against one another. So it should be pretty high level quarterback play Saturday.
3: Yeah, I feel like I'm a year better. Anytime you can go throughout a season, get reps, get game experience, then a whole offseason to get better and a game last week, I feel like I'm a year better.
1: Arch Manning, a year better and a second chance Saturday, 7:30 Eastern. Kickoff is on ABC. And tune in for college football action tomorrow as the Michigan Wolverines host the Oklahoma Sooners. 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
12: 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Coming up on SportsCenter All Night. The NFL heads to a land down under in an NFC West clash between the 49ers and Rams.
14: Purdy loads up. Purdy throws down the middle of the field. He's got DeMarcus Robinson, and he catches it in the end zone.
12: Women's semifinal action takes place at the U.S. Open.
15: I was so desperate to the win. I wanted it badly, and I was just trying to focus on myself. And then, guys, look at my box. I couldn't fail in front of all of those legends.
12: Can the Rays pull out the brooms in Atlanta?
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18: Good morning, and it is a good morning when it's week one in the National Football League. The NFL managing to play on both Thursday night and Friday night simultaneously. 49ers-Rams in Australia for the second game of the NFL season. I'll break it down for you. And speaking of breakdowns, well, the first game on the schedule, New England Patriots and Drake May, they were coughing up that Super Bowl rematch against the Seattle Seahawks, but there's so much more to talk about from that game. Injury updates for the Seahawks, Sam Darnold, and Patriots, A.J. Brown. Plus, the women's singles final is set at the U.S. Open and the semifinals for a show of pure dominance. But first things first, let's go to, well, if you're Kyle Shanahan, to the future, right? Otherwise known as Australia, the first regular season NFL game in Australia ever. This one taking place at the Melbourne Cricket Ground. They packed in over

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1: What an absolute treat of an evening at the U.S. Open, leading to what will be an exceptional women's singles final on Saturday. Semifinals at Arthur Ashe Stadium. Game on Thursday night, and for the first time since 1975, all four top seeds in the women's bracket have reached that women's singles semifinal at the U.S. Open.
2: Arena Sabalenka is into another U.S. Open championship match. And boy, oh boy.
1: Boy, oh boy. Girl, oh girl, right? Arena Sabalenka one step closer to a three-peat. The two-time defending champ dominant against American Jess Pegula, winning in straight sets to advance to her fourth straight U.S. Open final.
3: Yeah, no complaints. I'm just super happy that I was able to pull out such tennis. Last match I played against Jessica, it was almost impossible for me to get the win. So I'm super happy that I was able to play such tennis in front of you all. Thank you for the atmosphere and honestly, guys, you're the best. Your respect to me is priceless, and I really appreciate that. I know that you wanted her to win. It's obvious, but thank you for being so respectful to me. Thank you. Love you guys. Thank you.
4: What felt different about this match, and how were you able to play so well for the entirety of it?
3: I don't know. I was so desperate to the win. I wanted it badly, and I was just trying to focus on myself. And guys, look at my box. I couldn't fail in front of all of those legends, beautiful girls, the best people, and my team, of course. I love you guys.
1: The crowd may have been pulling for Jess Pegula, but she knew that she had plenty of fans in that box rooting for her. So would Sabalenka be meeting Kazakhstan's Elena Rybakina or the American who beat her back in 2023 in Coco Gauff? So here's what you're set up for on Saturday. You get the current WTA number one in Arena Sabalenka, and then the soon-to-be world number one in Rybakina. Because here's what happened earlier this week. Rybakina unseated Sabalenka after a 99-week run. That will take effect on Monday. We'll see that in the standings. But when it comes to the title at the U.S. Open, that is still TBD. We're set up for a 1-2 in so many more ways than just that one. All right, let's go back to the gridiron. A record-setting night at the U. Number 7, Miami, hosting Florida A&M.
5: 7-0 Miami. Mensa in the backfield, his first pass of the night. Well taken care of, looks deep, lets it go deep. He's got Josh Moore out there on the money, into the end zone. Touchdown, Miami! 55 yards for the touchdown.
1: That was one of 11 touchdowns on the night for the Miami Hurricanes. 9 different players found the back of the end zone, right? Miami, 77 points, ties a program record. They had 856 yards. That's a program record. And they did not face a third down in the first half. Second team since at least 2000 to not face a third down in a first half, along with who else but 2010 Alabama.
6: Yeah, not all the time you get a second chance to play another team after a rough loss. So we're all excited for the opportunity. I think we've all grown mentally, physically, and we're excited.
1: All right. Well, we gave you a blowout, right? But if you're looking to circle one college football game this weekend, it's that top 5 matchup of number 4 Texas hosting number 1 the Ohio State. It's a rematch of QB talent of Arch Manning and Julian Sayin.
7: You know, I just think you see the level of confidence that both guys are playing with. I think what you notice is the presence in the pocket. I think you notice their confidence to use their legs. You saw Julian do it last week. He tucked it and scored a touchdown. I just think the confidence both guys deliver the ball with accuracy. You can see the trust and timing. And so pretty drastic difference, you know, of the two players now the second time around going up against one another. So should be pretty high-level quarterback play Saturday.
6: Yeah, I feel like I'm a year better. Anytime you go throughout a season, get reps, get game experience, then a whole offseason to get better and a game last week, I feel like I'm a year better.
1: Arch Manning, a year better and a second chance Saturday, 7:30 Eastern. Kickoff is on ABC. And tune in for college football action tomorrow as the Michigan Wolverines host the Oklahoma Sooners. 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
10: 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Coming up on SportsCenter All Night. The NFL heads to a land down under in an NFC West clash between the 49ers and Rams.
12: Purdy loads up. Purdy throws down the middle of the field. He's got DeMarcus Robinson, and he catches it in the end zone.
10: Women's semifinal action takes place at the U.S. Open.
13: I was so desperate to the win. 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
10: Can the Rays pull out the brooms in Atlanta?
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16: Good morning, and it is a good morning when it's week one in the National Football League. The NFL managing to play on both Thursday night and Friday night simultaneously. 49ers-Rams in Australia for the second game of the NFL season. I'll break it down for you. And speaking of breakdowns, well, the first game on the schedule, New England Patriots and Drake May, they were coughing up that Super Bowl rematch against the Seattle Seahawks, but there's so much more to talk about from that game. Injury updates for the Seahawks, Sam Darnold, and Patriots, A.J. Brown. Plus, the women's singles final is set at the U.S. Open and the semifinals for a show of pure dominance. But first things first, let's go to, well, if you're Kyle Shanahan, to the future, right? Otherwise known as Australia, the first regular season NFL game in Australia ever. This one taking place at the Melbourne Cricket Ground. They packed in over 100,000 fans, 100,021 to be exact. That is the seventh largest crowd in NFL history, and they got a show. It was a study in travel schedules, right? San Francisco was there for a whole week. Rams basically just got there, rolled out of bed, and headed to the stadium. But the Rams, the ones getting their nose out in front first.
12: With three tight ends and Puka Nacua, who motions from right to left. Kyren Williams is the back. They give it to him with a lead block. Kyren goes in! The

0: It's Elena Rybakina that books her ticket to a first US Open final.
1: So here's what you're set up for on Saturday. You get the current WTA number one in Aryna Sabalenka, and then the soon-to-be world number one in Rybakina. Because here's what happened earlier this week. Rybakina unseated Sabalenka after a 99-week run. That will take effect on Monday. We'll see that in the standings. But when it comes to the title at the U.S. Open, that is still TBD. We're set up for a 1-2 in so many more ways than just that one. All right, let's go back to the gridiron. A record-setting night at the U. Number 7, Miami, hosting Florida A&M.
2: 7-0 Miami. Mensah in the backfield, his first pass of the night. Well taken care of, looks deep, lets it go deep. He's got Josh Moore out there on the money, into the end zone. Touchdown, Miami! 55 yards for the touchdown.
1: That was one of 11 touchdowns on the night for the Miami Hurricanes. 9 different players found the back of the end zone, right? Miami, 77 points, ties a program record. They had 856 yards. That's a program record. And they did not face a third down in the first half. Second team since at least 2000 to not face a third down in a first half, along with who else but 2010 Alabama.
3: Yeah, not all the time you get a second chance to play another team after a rough loss. So we're all excited for the opportunity. I think we all grown mentally, physically, and we're excited.
1: All right. Well, we gave you a blowout, right? But if you're looking to circle one college football game this weekend, it's that top 5 matchup of number 4 Texas hosting number 1 the Ohio State. It's a rematch of QB talent of Arch Manning and Julian Sayin.
4: You know, I just think you see the level of confidence that both guys are playing with. I think what you notice is the presence in the pocket. I think you notice their confidence to use their legs. You saw Julian do it last week. He tucked it and scored a touchdown. I just think the confidence both guys deliver the ball with accuracy. You can see the trust and timing. And so pretty drastic difference, you know, of the two players now the second time around going up against one another. So should be pretty high-level quarterback play Saturday.
3: Yeah, I feel like I'm a year better. Anytime you go throughout a season, get reps, get game experience, then a whole offseason to get better in a game last week, I feel like I'm a year better.
1: Arch Manning, a year better and a second chance Saturday, 7:30 Eastern. Kickoff is on ABC. And tune in for college football action tomorrow as the Michigan Wolverines host the Oklahoma Sooners. 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
1: What an absolute treat of an evening at the U.S. Open, leading to what will be an exceptional women's singles final on Saturday. Semifinals at Arthur Ashe Stadium. Game on Thursday night, and for the first time since 1975, all four top seeds in the women's bracket have reached that women's singles semifinal at the U.S. Open.
2: Set the match time like that. By 2-6-9, 7-5, 16.
3: Aryna Sabalenka is into another U.S. Open championship match. And boy, oh boy.
1: Boy, oh boy. Girl, oh girl, right? Aryna Sabalenka one step closer to a three-peat. The two-time defending champ dominant against American Jess Pegula, winning in straight sets to advance to her fourth straight U.S. Open final.
4: Yeah, no complaints. I'm just super happy that I was able to pull out such tennis. Last match I played against Jessica, it was almost impossible for me to get the win. So I'm super happy that I was able to play such tennis in front of you all. Thank you for the atmosphere and honestly, guys, you're the best. Your respect to me is priceless, and I really appreciate that. I know that you wanted her to win. It's obvious, but thank you for being so respectful to me. Thank you. Love you guys. Thank you.
5: What felt different about this match, and how were you able to play so well for the entirety of it?
4: I don't know. I was so desperate to the win. I wanted it badly, and I was just trying to focus on myself. And guys, look at my box. I couldn't fail in front of all of those legends, beautiful girls, the best people, and my team, of course. I love you guys.
1: The crowd may have been pulling for Jess Pegula, but she knew that she had plenty of fans in that box rooting for her. So would Sabalenka be meeting Kazakhstan's Elena Rybakina or the American who beat her back in 2023 in Coco Gauff?
6: It's Elena Rybakina that books her ticket to a first U.S. Open final.
1: So here's what you're set up for on Saturday. You get the current WTA number one in Aryna Sabalenka, and then the soon-to-be world number one in Rybakina. Because here's what happened earlier this week. Rybakina unseated Sabalenka after a 99-week run. That will take effect on Monday. We'll see that in the standings. But when it comes to the title at the U.S. Open, that is still TBD. We're set up for a 1-2 in so many more ways than just that one. All right, let's go back to the gridiron. A record-setting night at the U. Number 7, Miami, hosting Florida A&M.
7: 7-0 Miami. Mensah in the backfield, his first pass of the night. Well taken care of, looks deep, lets it go deep. He's got Josh Moore out there on the money, into the end zone. Touchdown, Miami! 55 yards for the touchdown.
1: That was one of 11 touchdowns on the night for the Miami Hurricanes. 9 different players found the back of the end zone, right? Miami, 77 points, ties a program record. They had 856 yards. That's a program record. And they did not face a third down in the first half. Second team since at least 2000 to not face a third down in a first half, along with who else but 2010 Alabama.
8: Yeah, not all the time you get a second chance to play another team after a rough loss. So we're all excited for the opportunity. I think we've all grown mentally, physically, and we're excited.
1: All right. Well, we gave you a blowout, right? But if you're looking to circle one college football game this weekend, it's that top 5 matchup of number 4 Texas hosting number 1 the Ohio State. It's a rematch of QB talent of Arch Manning and Julian Sayin.
9: You know, I just think you see the level of confidence that both guys are playing with. I think what you notice is the presence in the pocket. I think you notice their confidence to use their legs. You saw Julian do it last week. He tucked it and scored a touchdown. I just think the confidence both guys deliver the ball with accuracy. You can see the trust and timing. And so pretty drastic difference, you know, of the two players now the second time around going up against one another. So it should be pretty high-level quarterback play Saturday.
8: Yeah, I feel like I'm a year better. Anytime you go throughout a season, get reps, get game experience, then a whole offseason to get better in a game last week, I feel like I'm a year better.
1: Arch Manning, a year better and a second chance Saturday, 7:30 Eastern. Kickoff is on ABC. And tune in for college football action tomorrow as the Michigan Wolverines host the Oklahoma Sooners. 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

0: priority this year was playing clean. What do you go in the locker room and tell those guys they need to clean up?
1: We obviously didn't take that too seriously. What a awful, awful first half offensively. Probably one of the worst I've ever been associated with.
2: Good evening, everybody. Welcome to another episode of the Hawk Talk Podcast. It's brought to you by Sterling Soap Roastery Studios, part of the Believe in Buzz Radio Network, where you can hear us each week on 106.7 Buzz 2 in Central Arkansas. All live shows are coming to you by Arkansas Brewing Company in downtown Ozark. I am Porter Hayes. Alongside me always is Adam Hall. On tonight's show, we're going to talk about the 31-14 win over North Alabama. We'll talk about the good, the bad, the ugly. Utah next. LSU, you see the paper bag. Had to put the paper bag over the Clemson helmet tonight after an atrocious showing for Chad Morris. But, Adam, what was more deceiving? Was it the attendance of the 60-something thousand that was there, or was it the score?
3: Well, right off the bat, you know, watching the full game, I didn't feel like we put up 31 points. Is what it is. But then seeing the Razorback Communications put out that, you know, there was 60-something thousand in attendance. We've got to stop with the ticket sales and start going off scan tickets, because there is no way that there were 60-something thousand people in that stadium. Because, I mean, everywhere you look, there's just empty seats after empty seats.
2: Yeah, and, you know, the students showed up in the beginning. It was just a weird, I guess. Everybody was talking about this heat. This has been a talk for so long, you know, and it has been a brutal, brutal summer. But you would think that there would be more people there. There would be more people that stayed. But I think it doesn't matter who, unless they would have brought in Nick Saban. I don't think you got to get this needle to change. Something's got to give. Something's got to change. And that performance didn't do it. We'll get into the bright spots and the low spots later on, because there was some bright spots to the game. There was some bright spots to this team and the program. It didn't fully reflect on it, but there was just a lot of plays by the quarterback that made you scratch your head. There was some plays by the defense that made you scratch your head. And you're talking about the 31-14 game. This game was 20-0 at one point. I mean, Arkansas had a chance to really blow this thing wide open, but that was where, of course, the PTSD comes in, Adam, is they didn't finish the game. Yes, it was 31-14, but it was one of those that they should have dog-walked this 40-7 or 42, but they did it. And they allowed Northern Alabama to get back in the game, and there was some plays. There was one in particular that their quarterback just overthrew the receiver, or he'd have walked in for a touchdown. There was just some breakdowns on defense. The defensive line did really good. That's my bright spot of the game, the defensive line.
3: Well, and, you know, going to KJ, he played way too timid. He played like a freshman quarterback. Now, granted, this is only his second start. His first start came against Missouri at the end of last season. So this is only his second start. I'm not saying – I'm not trying to give him any grace with that. You earned this starting position, and I don't feel like you showed up for it. Now, granted, three touchdowns, one interception. What did he have? Like 260 something, 280 something.
2: That's what surprised me. I mean, if you're a stat looker, if you look at stats, I mean, you would think, okay, they had a really good game, but that's what happens when you get caught looking at the box score. If you're a box score watcher, that would have been, oh, man, they did really good. But it was far from that.
3: And then, on offense, too, we'll get into some of the negatives. I think O-line is an issue. Play calling, Collier says here, it was vanilla. It usually is game one, or at least until you get into SEC play, if you will. If you go back and look at the last – and I think it may have been Jackson Collier that put this stat out. If you go back and look at the past since Houston Nutt first game as head coaches, the only head coach to blow the doors off any team was Chad Morris. No other coach blew the doors off their very first game as head coach. So, I will say, let's pump the brakes there. I honestly think after seeing Ryan Silverfield at halftime and post game and all this, I truly feel like that they're going to have a rough week of practice on offense. Defensive line, yes, it was. If you really look at the way the defense played, they only gave up one large play, and I believe it's 56 or 59 yards, something like that, and that was the drive that Northern Alabama scored on.
2: Yes, 59 yard. It was a touchdown pass to. Let me see. Let me go to the receiving. So that would have been Xavier Johnson had a 59 yard touchdown pass.
3: But you know, as a team, I'm pulling up. I've got the stats here. I think. Yeah. I was looking at the team stats. Their defense. Where were they at?
2: They only gave up a total offense. They had 153.
3: Yeah. So the defense played well. You know, starting early on in the game, we actually made a lot of open field tackles that we weren't making last season, which is awesome. I liked that. So the defense has – I was honestly surprised that Quincy Rhodes Jr., in my opinion, did not show up. He had one tackle in the game.
2: Yeah.
3: With a team like this, you know, you would think that somebody like Quincy Rhodes Jr. would have, you know, just dominated. But they have a lot to work on. You've got a big game coming up with Utah. I think my biggest bright spot on offense would probably be Chris Marshall at wide receiver.
2: Yeah.
3: But at the same time, KJ is getting already in that habit of staring down receivers of where he wants to go.
2: Because that one, you think on the first drive, that ball went right through his hands. Like, he should have had two, maybe three picks. Mm-hmm. And that's the – okay, so we'll just start off with the bad. We'll get the bad out of the way, and we'll end with the – and I'm not doing this in a – this team sucks. It's alarming because, one, KJ Jackson's not an SEC quarterback. He does not have the confidence yet. And I'm telling you right now, you better – if you're going to step into that role, you need to have the confidence. Even the postgame, he's like this. You got to sit up with your chest. Sit up. You're the leader of this team. He didn't look comfortable. The one where it was Sutton Smith was going down that left sideline. If he would have turned and just looked, dude, that was a 20-25 yard gain. Trey Biddy talked about that in the walk and talk. And Trey Biddy, he's already on that path where he's not holding back anymore. You're not giving him anything to start off with. And that was one of the plays he talked about. Another play. Looked the receiver right in the defender right in the eye. You cannot turn the ball over at the end of the second quarter. You're right there in the end zone, and sailed it. You there was not even close to being to the receiver. I don't know what and threw it right to the defender. Mm-hmm. There's just so many things where and also we're talking about college football, and we mentioned it last week where you're reading one side of the field. You're only reading one side of the field. You have to open it up. You got to be able to look back to your left because there's a couple of plays where if you would do some misdirection, look and then look, start off to the left, go to the right, start off to the right, go to the left, you would get 10, 12 yards on some of these receptions. But he didn't do that. But he just did not look comfortable. Another thing, how in the world are you only getting 3 yards a carry against Northern Alabama? You, this is where it's alarming. You have somebody coming back. What are we paying Braylon Russell to come back and get 50 yards against Northern Alabama? I don't care if the O-line is horrible. You should be able to get, there should have been at least 100-yard rusher. If you're not doing this, if you're doing this against Northern Alabama, I'm not trying to tell anybody how to do their betting. But I would be jumping all over that 11-point spread next week against Utah via Bet Saracen. So download the app, jump on there, use our promo code HOG250, $25 or more on your first wager gets you $250, and you'll get – because I don't see this game being close. I watched them – I know it was Idaho, but we'll get into that in the second segment where we're talking about Utah, but they look really good.
3: It's one of those with this. There were some bright spots. Matthew Adcock, stepping in, just playing what they kept calling, the H-back, whether it was tight end, whether it was fullback, his blocking, laying people out, got a touchdown. I really like seeing him. I honestly, granted it was goal line, but going into the I formation, you know, just mixing it up. I honestly thought, and it's game one, so you don't want to risk KJ getting hurt by running him a lot. I expected to see the option a little bit more.
2: He looked slow. He looked a little slow. And I don't know if this was just because, you know, even there was times where Taylen Green, I don't even know how tall KJ
3: I think he's like 6'3 or 6'4.
2: 6'3. Okay. But, you know, Taylen Green last year looked slow because it was like Matt Jones. He was so tall. But he looked like he, I don't know. He didn't look like he had any, like, just burner speed on him. And I think that will hinder him trying to escape the pocket. And, again, he just did not look like an SEC quarterback. It might have been played by design or vanilla, whatever you want to call it. Mm-hmm. But I think in this moment, and knowing what you have coming up, I don't think you should go. You need to be working on things. And there's a lot of things that need to be worked in between now and Utah. But I hate being this way because, I mean, they won 34 or 31-14. It's just I wanted to see more. I wanted to see more from this team.
3: Yeah. And I think a lot of us had high expectations. I know some of us had or have higher expectations on this season than others. You know, some of us are, or not us, but some of those out there putting out 8-4s and whatnot. Like you and I talked about before with our predictions and things like that, taking it game by game. I don't have high, like you said, we'll get into Utah in the next segment. You don't have the highest hopes, but you know, I'm still sticking with my 3-9 and what it is, but you have to build off your mistakes from this week.
2: Yeah.
3: Some of those flags, I mean, boneheaded plays. One of the flags on Jelani Watkins, one of his runs or catches or whatever, it was not a flag. I think it was Broussard or one of the offensive linemen. They called for a hold, and he barely touched the guy. So, but you still have to clean that up. And then the fumbles. I mean, we led the league last year in fumbles. Or maybe the country. I don't even know if it was the league or the country. So you can't start off this way.
2: Yeah. But well, you gotta clean the thing is, too, when the guy shanks a punt, the guy has been punting all worldly coming into this game, and he shanks a punt. I cannot remember how much time you had left. You had over a minute left. A minute left when they got the ball back. At the, 30 yard line? And you can't score? That is a problem, because I'm telling you, in games where, you know, you get the ball, you score, you get the ball. I mean, that's a 14-point swing. You have to capitalize on that. You have to capitalize on that. And for him to do that, it worries me when you're going to go up against a defense who game plans. What's going to happen when he starts really getting pressured? I don't know how many times he got sacked.
3: KJ?
2: Sacked three times.
3: Three times, yeah.
2: That's three too many. Against Northern Alabama. I mean, or I'll give them one. I mean, you're going to get a busted play here, but to get sacked three times, I think somebody said it. I can't remember who tweeted it out, but this is the exact opposite of last year's team. You have a really good defense. You have a good defense, but your offense is not producing. And I know this might be overreacting come out of the first game of the year, but we're looking at an opponent that you should have dog walked.
3: Mm-hmm.
2: This is a team that struggled against Samford. And you should have just beat the brakes off of them if you're going to compete in the SEC. And I'll say the bright spot. You go with your bright spot, and then I'll go with my bright spot.
3: I'm going back to Chris Marshall, wide receiver. I think he is going to be KJ. I'm assuming KJ will, you know, be the QB1 for the season. I don't feel like AJ Hill's going to be his name. I don't feel like he's going to replace KJ at any point in time. But no, Chris Marshall is sure hands. So I'm going with Chris Marshall, and just because I'm trying to go outside of the defense.
2: Mm-hmm. Yeah, he did really good. I mean, Sutton Smith, I mean, he had 36 yards rushing and he had 43 yards receiving. So that dual threat. They got some speed. I mean, when they got into the open field, they looked like we're talking about these 21, 22 mile per hour runners. The bright spot for me is I don't think it's the coaching. I really think that this is personnel. They just don't have the talent or the personnel this year to compete in the SEC. If they can keep this coaching core and this belief system and really keep that fire, do not let this year deject them from keeping moving forward in the second, third, fourth year of the Ryan Surford era, they could build something. They just don't have the players. They're talking about this $20 million roster. That's half a roster now. That's not anything anymore. $20 million is nothing when we're talking about a football roster. That's peanuts. And it shows of what you're getting. But that's my bright spot is they showed signs of doing well. But then again, we'll lead off. I'll start the negative part of that. Where was the second half adjustments? We started seeing some of this old, here we go again, 20-7, and we let them come back in the game and score twice. It was 20-0, let them score twice. You're going to have to keep the hammer down. You're going to have to keep your foot on the throat. You're going to have to keep scoring and not let teams back in these games. You cannot do that.
3: Let's not go left wing hammer down.
2: Well, look, for everybody who didn't see the intro, look, I've got the paper sack over the Clemson helmet, guys. I know what happened last night. Embarrassing. But yeah, that's what scared me. But are they going to be able to hold off games when they're up 3 scores and not let them come back?
3: Well, that's a valid question. I think that outside of KJ, because you know we've talked about all that, I think the offensive line is a big issue. You know, obviously the tackles are I think you have to reshuffle the offensive line potentially this week. But you know, Ryan Silverfield in the presser made it seem like that he still believed in this offensive line. And I'm not saying you don't have to believe in the players that you have, but maybe you need to reshuffle them. Yeah. And even outside of the tackles, the guards still had issues. Kittler, the center, still had. I mean, there was just times they were just given. And you could tell Northern Alabama practiced to stop the run. They were going all in on stopping the run and putting pressure on KJ.
2: Because they were making KJ beat you through the air.
3: And so that right there, it's, you know, if a team's going to do that, you've got to be capable to make reads to get the ball out quick. You know, I know Trey Riddy talked about in his walk and talk also, one of the throws was KJ was running to whichever side and he threw it away. And I believe he had Chris Marshall or CJ Brown, one or the other, cutting across the middle and was wide open.
2: Wide open.
3: But KJ was just frantic and just threw it away rather than making his reads. So, you know, we've looked at in the past, I know going back and a lot of people don't like him or whatever, but the way Kendall Browse read things or ran things, you know, it was a 1-2 pop. I mean, it was boom, boom, get rid of the ball within 3 seconds. And I feel like in this instance, KJ held on to it too long because it was singling out, staring down his receivers.
2: Yeah.
3: So I think that's something that has to be worked on, but it all starts with the offensive line.
2: And this right here, he looked scared to throw the ball. And that was another thing Biddy mentioned is that first, where the guy almost intercepted the ball, like your first drive, I think that spooked him and kind of shook him a little bit. But in today's college football, and all this was made of, he waited his turn. He's been in the Arkansas system for a while. You got to be ready. We've seen the warning signs, and I think this is where Arkansas fans are shaping up a little bit when they're starting to see the flags early and really pay attention to the flags. At that moment during summer camp when we thought KJ was the guy and then all of a sudden he digressed and AJ Hill kind of closed that gap and we're really talking about, is there going to be a quarterback controversy? Is there going to be a quarterback? And we're like, no, there's no way that's going to happen. Well, after game one, when you're already getting asked, hey, are you going to try to bring AJ in? That is dangerous. That is scary. But it is a legit question. It could legit happen. If you start off against Utah and you fumble and it goes to a 14-point lead or 21-0 or 21-7 Utah, there's going to be some – you're going to have to make tough decisions because, again, these players are getting paid now. Mm-hmm. You're getting paid to go out there and play. And you got to be confident, especially the one position You got to head your head on a swivel. You got to be ready. You got to be stoic. You got to be the leader of the team. That's the quarterback. And if he keeps on handling it in this way and just kind of being timid, need to get him off the field. Because he will lose you more games by that alone than just trying to go out there. We've seen a quarterback try to win games with his legs. Talen Green did really good things, but we've seen him get in trouble a lot because he's trying to do things with his legs.
3: But then like this right here, KJ had opportunities to run the ball for big gains. You need to be an actual dual threat if you're a good athlete, which he is. And I agree with that. But and I, you know, looking at it, like I was saying, game one, you know, maybe you don't want to run him. But there were times that he handed the ball off, and if he had just pulled it in, yep, wide open.
2: I think that goes to be him being timid. I think that he was – I don't know if he – it was and if this is true, if this carries on to how he's going to be, if you're scared against Northern Alabama, what are you going to do when Tennessee rolls in? What are you going to do when Texas A&M rolls in? Look at all these other teams. Look what freaking Auburn did. Look what – I mean, South Carolina looked really good. I mean, there's some teams where we're at the beginning of the year, we're like, okay, if Arkansas could catch these teams at the right time, Arkansas could sneak up and win. But if you're scared to throw the ball and you're scared to run it, maybe that's why he looked like he was slow. It was just a step off because he was not confident running the ball. We might have a bigger problem than even what we've alluded to before we started recording the show. When we start talking and really talking these things out, that might be a major red flag when it comes to him leading this football team. If you're not going to throw the ball and you're scared to run it, he does not need to be the quarterback.
3: Oh, 100%. If you get into multiple games of this where you're scared, you're timid, then no, he's got to go. And work in A.J. Hill to lead the charge, if you will. Yeah. I give it – what are you going to do? Not even taking the Utah game, because I know that's your first road game, or you know, as starter. I don't remember if it was the Mizzou game at home last season. I don't remember anyway. But you have Georgia game three. Mm-hmm. You have current number three Georgia, who could jump to number two. But you have Georgia coming in game three. What do you think it's going to be like with them coming into town and their defense? So yeah, exactly. I think that. You have to make big changes going into Utah. And I'm not saying look ahead to Georgia, but you've got to figure out some things at Utah or this week and then at Utah. And then do you need to make a change for Georgia?
2: Because last year, which game was you talking about last year?
3: The Mizzou game was the one he started.
2: The Mizzou game, you lost. It was in Fayetteville.
3: So this will be his first road game as a starter.
2: Yeah. And, you know, last year you're talking about that. Last year you had your first SEC game was on the road. Granted, it was against Ole Miss. You scored 41 or 35 against them. In today's college game, and I'll just talk about them just for a second. You look at the Clemson LSU game. You had an interception and you could not turn it into 7 points. You got three out of it. And then the worst offense in Division I football this year, it's got to be Clemson. They're horrible. And then you talk about an O-line that's blocking. It looked like a glitch on Madden. Oh, yeah. Everybody talks about that. But you got to be able to score touchdowns. If you're going to get in shootouts, we're looking at last year. All right, so Ole Miss put 41 on you. Memphis put 32 on you. Notre Dame, 56. Tennessee, 34. Texas A&M, 45. Auburn, 33. Mississippi State, 38. LSU was a 23-22, but then he had 52 and 31. This team has got to get to where you could feel comfortable that they're going to score 35 points a game. That's to get to where you think they're going to start winning games. And that's even being nice and getting in these shootouts. Can this offense score 35 points a game?
3: They could get there. You just got to turn some things around. And like I said, I think it starts with the O-line. The defense, we'll see what they can do against, you know, a better opponent. I don't really have a whole lot of doubts at the moment on this defense.
2: Yeah.
3: You know, what do we have up here about Charlie Collins and Steven Soltz? Yeah. So bright spots of that defense. I was elated to see Charlie Collins show up just because he was somebody that's been hyped since he came to Fayetteville. So, and like I said, I felt like the secondary making open field tackles early on in the game was big because we did not see that last season. So the defense, I think, can build on what they did yesterday, and the offense just has to figure some things out, and that's Tim Kramsey's job to do so.
2: Yeah. Well, and then you, Ben Bogle, I know it looks like Bogle, but Ben
3: I think
2: Bogle,
3: it is. He was is another. It Bogle?
2: Yeah, it is. That's what they announced.
3: That's what they announced. I still think it's like
2: Bogle. I'll call it Bogle Park because of Bogle Park. How about that? I don't know. But, I mean, fifth-year senior out of Florida, he came from West Virginia. He was one of those dogs, like, you know, for the line. Now, your defensive line, I'll give them a C. I'll give them a B because, I mean, I'm almost a C-. Your linebackers were your brightest part of the game. Your linebackers and Bogle, somebody can correct me on that. I heard them announce it on the TV. It was Bogle.
3: So, yeah, but, you know, they also have called Arkansas Razorbacks the Arizona Razorbacks numerous times. So I don't.
2: He did really good. Sellers, another one that did really good. But yeah, if they shape that up, but there was times this open field where the guys were like cement. They weren't moving their hips to move an angle with the offense, Northern Alabama offense, and they just run right by them. Mm-hmm. On that long touchdown reception or whatever, and he didn't even swivel his hips, nothing. He just stood there like concrete and let him run by him. I think that it needs to shape up. If they can get to where they're flying to the ball and really hitting people, we'll see. I mean, Utah, again, we're going off the same kind of game. I mean, they started off slow, but then when they got kicking in gear – mm-hmm. And they have a dual threat quarterback. It's almost like what you want KJ to be. They looked really good.
3: And before we go to break here, I'll play the post game Ryan Silverfield quote.
4: Not good. Not good by any stretch of the imagination, especially the first half. I'll say this. It's probably one of the worst offensive performance that I've been a part of. That's on me, and I got to get it fixed. Didn't do a good enough job running the football, obviously a turnover before halftime cannot happen. Absolutely inexcusable. The offensive line's got to play better and see the run-throughs. But that's everybody. And then ultimately not being able to take care of the football. We said we want to play clean, disciplined football and take care of the football. We didn't do that. So I got to find a way to get my message across, and I've got to find a way really, really quickly to get that done. Our players understand this. You know, we told them take care of their bodies, but we got a quick turnaround and get ready for a heck of a challenge on the road versus Utah. Excited to watch this film and learn from it, but so many opportunities that we can improve upon, and we better do it very, very quickly.
3: Yeah. And you know what? It's great to hear a coach be honest and not give coach speak.
2: I don't know.
3: And not answer I don't know every other question.
2: Yeah.
3: So I will give Ryan Silverfield that he says. Honestly, what I feel like he's thinking rather than just feeding us with a bunch of nonsense.
2: Yeah.
3: A bunch of I don't knows. So it's just, you know, carry it in practice. And I'll say this too. And some people, I know a lot of people, you know, me included, like I love uniforms. I love alternate uniforms. I know a lot of fans don't like the anthracites. They don't like when teams wear the black uniforms, this, that, and the other. I mean, even it was a change in pregame. Every player was wearing the exact same suit and tie.
2: Yeah, yeah.
3: And it was just one of those things that some people were like, oh, why are you worrying about what they wear, just this, that, and the other. And I'm like, some of y'all are the same people that complain when we wear anthracite uniforms. So at the same time, you can tell that he's changing the culture. So, and I know it takes time. It's only been 9 months or however long it's been. So it's just a matter of, what are you going to do now after you had an ugly win to fix the things that you need to fix?
2: Yeah. It's all about uniform. It's about discipline, uniform. You look at when you're talking about military and the marches and why they do things over and over and over and over again, repetition. You build a system, and you're talking about why do they wear the same suit? It's all about being together. You wear the same uniform, wear the same suit. I mean, it goes hand in hand. And when people start really buying in as they're trying to build a program and build a team, you've got to accept everything that comes with that. And that's what they're trying to do. For him to take accountability and straightforward, it was not coach speak. He come out at halftime. That was awful. awful, awful. Straightforward after the game, he's like, that was abysmal. It was awful. I will get it fixed. Mm-hmm. And if he doesn't, then again, we'll see. But I have full faith that he's going to try to get things turned around and fixed. But you look at the schedule. This was one of the games we should be coming out here feeling comfortable and promising about the team, because your other guaranteed win that we thought might not be as guaranteed. And we'll talk about that again after the break about Tulsa when we're talking about Utah. So we'll wrap things up on the first segment right now. We're going to hit a commercial break. After the break, we'll talk Tulsa, Utah, LSU, and the rest of the college football world. Week one, we'll wrap it up with Western Michigan getting robbed.
3: And then a couple of former Razorbacks that have a lot to say we have a few words for.
2: We'll start off second segment with that before we break into Utah. But we'll be right back after a break.
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2: And I want to welcome you back to the Hog Talk podcast. And yes, alluded, Adam talked about before the break, but before tonight's drink, I'm going with the Miller High Life. It's the only way that I'm going to feel like I'm fancy tonight after last night's horrible performance by 965 Spirits in Charleston. What are you drinking?
3: Ice water.
2: Ice water. Okay. All right.
3: Yeah.
2: So I want to thank 965 Spirits over in Charleston, Arkansas, for supplying the water in the Miller High Life for us tonight. But I don't know which one you want to start off with, who, but we had a couple of former Razorbacks that one really was out of left field. It really threw me for a loop if I was really confused on what this gentleman was trying to get out with a tweet about a movie. And honestly, you would thought that they were playing the Polar Express when he come on there and talking about a movie that they were watching and going off the ramp, trying to take a stray, you know, Brandon Burlsworth and his family taking a stray, mm-hmm. like he was trying to make some point out of it. And then of course, you know, Mr. He tried to run for Senate or governor or whatever. He's still on his high horse.
8: Yeah.
2: Jake Beckett trying to tell everybody that, I mean, it's almost like when he tells you that we can, what you said when he's going to tell us when we can shut up.
3: So you want to go with?
2: We'll start with Jake first, because okay, I really want to dive more deep into Brooks.
3: I've got both of them pulled up here.
2: Okay.
3: So this is what Mr. Wannabe Senate had to say. He said, wait, did people actually think that Arkansas wasn't going to remain absolutely horrible for the foreseeable future? I've been saying it for years. I will let everyone know when it's time to start being optimistic about Arkansas football. Now is not the time.
2: Yeah.
3: So, yeah, so whenever anybody has any questions about Arkansas football, Jake Beckett will let you know. He's also the one that, you know, I think, didn't he try to shoot a commercial in Razorback Stadium?
2: Yes.
3: And got shut down or whatever, because it had the logos and whatnot in there. So some of these former players, like, I get it, because we've talked about it on HQ a lot about allowing – or a lot of the former players not being allowed to come back to, you know, visit, which now, you know, Joe Adams got to speak to the team before the game. We've had players at practices and things like that. But to come out and tell fans that you'll tell them when it's good, it's time to be optimistic, like, get off your high horse with it.
2: Yeah.
3: Because it's absolutely ridiculous for you to tell fans when it's time and when it's not time to be optimistic.
2: Yeah. And this kind of segues into it. It's like, what are you trying to get out of the tweet? What were you? I mean, it's almost like you're talking to yourself, and you meant to just talk to yourself, and you hit send. I don't understand the point of, I tried to tell you, like, he's in the minority. You're clueless if you think that you're in the minority of thinking that Arkansas is not going to turn things around this year, or you're in the minority of thinking that Arkansas as a whole is a horrible program right now. You're not in the minority. So whose minds are you trying to change? Who are you talking to when you're like you're trying to be Mr. Right, when you're totally wrong? You're preaching to the choir. Everybody has the same stance for the most part, other than you have these who still think Arkansas is going 8-4 this year. I mean, you still have the Sunshine Pumpers that, you know, they're too afraid of losing their status, and the super fans that will sit there and ride or die with Hunter Yurcheck. You have the one percenters. I'll put those two people in the one percenters that they're right there. That they're in the me door, knocking on Hunter's door, trying to eat dinner with him. You know, but if you're down here with the rest of us, with the other 99%, whatever he said felt on deaf ears, because they're like, dude, what are you talking about? Yeah. Like, it was ignorant and it goes back into the other statement, you know, Brooks Ellis of what he said. You got that tweet as well.
3: Yep. It says, so this was from 3 days ago, and he has it pinned to the top of his Twitter account.
2: So he doubled down and pinned it. Okay.
3: And pinned it. And it says, hearing the movie Greater is being played in Razorback Stadium tonight or tomorrow night, I can't help but wonder how far the university will go, camps, foundations, designated stadium section, to convince parents and kids, fans, that Brendan's tragedy is an inspirational triumph from rags to riches, walk on to draft pick, ending with a random non-sport related death. As if his obsessive, admirable work ethic had no effect on his death. Instead of a young life lost at 22, climbing a ladder of athletic greatness, and a mother and family who no longer have their son and brother, with such a tragic ending at 22, should kids be so eager to follow in his footsteps? Is their pathway not headed in the same direction? Like, I just didn't get why he felt the urge to do this. And of course, then he comment, one of the first comments on there is him. And it says, I encourage anyone who doesn't have a burner account, whose face isn't replaced with some image of a pig, to make a comment about the post, aside from attacking my mind, as if you're saying I have issues from the sport.
2: And here, I'll say this. If people listen, when you want to argue with somebody, there's a right way and a wrong way to do it. If you want to rebuttal him, I get it. But the moment you start going that CTE route, look, let's not do that. Let's not, because that is a real thing. And it has nothing to do with protecting him. It's protecting the ones that have actually suffered from this.
3: Yeah.
2: They have passed away from it. It is true issues. Mm-hmm. You kind of went off the ramp there, but I understand. But it is ignorant what he was saying. Because, mm-hmm. one, playing greater, you're climbing an uphill battle. You're the mm-hmm. underdog. You're trying to rally the troops. Brandon Burlesworth was a walk-on who ended up being an All-American and was going to have a great career. Yeah, tragedy happens. Tragedy happens every day in America. And again, it's one of the, what was you trying to get out of that? And it's funny, he would sit there and rebuttal with everybody. Mm-hmm. And he begged everybody to have a legitimate question. But then when people would have a legitimate question or a legitimate argument, he just wanted to argue. And then he had the audacity to step back and be like, why is everybody coming at me? Like, you knew what you were doing. Like, you knew what you were doing by attacking the fans or attacking this, playing the movie greater before the game. And well, again, when I first seen it, I was like, is he trying to troll, like try to bring up the whole Polar Express thing? And, but you know, it's, he's the guy, those two guys are one of those that everybody has social media, but they shouldn't. And they need to log off because you're not making any sense. And it was way out of left field. Like there was nothing leading up to this. I can understand if this team's, I'm trying to make a way to even see where this would be relevant for it to happen is this team's 2-10. They're going into a game and they're like, oh, now they're trying to play the movie greater to try to rally this team, blah, blah, blah. But it was so left out of left field. Like it caught me off guard. And everybody was like, dude, what are you doing? Like, why are you coming on here and just, I mean, again, the Burlesworth family is catching strays. And then what the Burlesworth Foundation does for this university and the kid, and, you know, they took tragedy and turned it into a success story with the Burlesworth kids and the foundation. Like, dude, sit down. Like, sit down and shut up. And,

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1: 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We're two games into the NFL season. The world champion Seattle Seahawks with an awesome comeback win two nights ago against the defending AFC champion New England Patriots. Injuries to A.J. Brown, likely 4 to 6 weeks with that high ankle sprain. Sam Darnold is likely going to be out this next game against Arizona for Seattle. But it seems like week to week after that. And then last night, of course, 27-7. The San Francisco 49ers, who have been there for much longer in Australia than the Rams, did not look lethargic at all. They totally beat down the Rams. Yes.
2: Do you still think it was the best thing for the Rams to lose game one?
1: I do.
2: Okay, I'm just curious.
1: And I do think, that actually is going to turn out to be a really good thing, because Sean McVay said in the post game last night, we were humbled. Well, you can't be humbled if you're humble. What does being humbled mean? You're probably a little bit overconfident, cocky, whatever you want to say. So maybe the Rams were evened out a little bit, which is what I said. All of the hype. I got accused on Sedano and Cap on ESPN LA this week of making up the undefeated storyline. And they said to me, oh, well, it's a national thing. It's not a local thing. I don't know. I think Bill Plaschke's a pretty damn good local columnist in LA who wrote that they could go undefeated. CeCe saying, I don't think they're going to make the playoffs. Sedano and Cap went after them, and Morales and Bergie and everybody. Oh, lazy takes. We don't like Canty anymore. And Smalls is the number one op of the Rams.
2: Obviously.
1: And they looked poor last night. They didn't look that good at all.
2: They looked terrible.
1: And the Niners looked great. The Niners looked great, so let's make sure we give them the credit.
3: So the Niners look great, and the reigning defending Super Bowl champs are 1-0. Okay,
1: now
2: and Miles Garrett is banged up.
3: And they're in the Rams division.
2: And Miles Garrett said, it was the worst he's been on the field in a while. He was obviously banged up. Aaron Donald is coming back when? And what version of him is he going to be when he comes back?
1: The next game?
2: I would imagine. But still, he hasn't played football in years. How long is it going to take him to get up to game speed? I mean, we just assume that it's going to be turnkey because he's so excellent. But it might take a minute.
3: Was Aaron Donald going to fix all of that last night?
1: Ooh. No, but I think Aaron Donald is going to help at this point.
3: I'm legitimately asking.
2: No, he was not.
3: Okay, all right. Because, I mean, that's the lowest scoring output that the Rams have had in the Matthew Stafford era. That ain't got nothing to do with Aaron Donald.
1: Understood.
3: This is the reigning defending MVP, and he only put up 7 points.
2: Right.
3: Well, they were 2-9 on third downs.
2: Yeah.
1: Okay, well, you have every right to talk junk to the team that you dislike the most. Let's get into the team, Smallsy, that you like the most here, because pressure's on. Guess who ain't going to crack? Here's what we have to look at. Pardon me, I have to laugh at that. Packers, Vikings, NFC North.
3: He can't help himself.
2: You really can't.
1: You have no Micah because of injury.
2: Yeah, I'm aware.
1: You have no Josh Jacobs because of real life accusations that he was in court yesterday. We leave those to the side because we don't know enough and we're not news reporters. So we're going to leave that to the side, but we just hope that somehow, some way, everyone is okay, specifically the alleged victim in this case. So you're shorthanded, which can work in Jordan Love's favor relative to MVP narrative. Are you worried at all that you could go into Minnesota and lose your first game of the season here?
2: I'm nervous about this one. I am. Because Jordan Love and the Packers have to win this game. It's very rare that you look at a week one game and say it's a must win. I truly believe that this is for the Packers. And let me explain. You're without Josh Jacobs. And you're without Micah Parsons. You need to tread water to start the seasons, especially for when Micah returns and that defense gets whole. You have a tough division opponent, or at least what we think is going to be a tough division opponent, week one at Minnesota on the road. Then you have the Jets, the Falcons, but then you get the Bucks, the Bears, and the Cowboys before Micah potentially comes back in that game. You got to win these first three games. You've got to come out and you've got to make a statement, and here's why. The Packers were awful to end the season last year. They were on a 5-game losing streak, including that playoff loss at Chicago where they were up double digits. They have got to set the tone early. You cannot have a continuation of what you saw last year. Jordan Love has got to be excellent out of the gate. I know it's not going to be the sky is falling if they lose, but I need him to exert himself and say, now is my time. He's underrated. When you look at the numbers, we do not give Jordan Love enough credit for what he has been so far in the NFL. Can I give you one? What? The only players with a better QBR than Jordan Love, 67.1, among quarterbacks who have made at least 40 starts over the past three seasons, you know who they are?
3: Mm.
2: Josh Allen and Lamar Jackson, both of whom have won MVPs. The numbers tell you that Jordan Love is excellent. We hold him to this MVP-type standard because he's capable of it.
3: But the context around those numbers, does he belong in that class of quarterbacks?
2: He's got to show that he can be consistent the entire season, and he needs to start with this game against Minnesota. You need to have a big-time division win to say to yourself, to say to that locker room, to say to the division, it doesn't matter that we don't have Josh Jacobs or Micah Parsons because we've got Jordan Love. And he is ready. I don't want to hear about Toyotathon. I'm the one that brings it up. Oh, just wait till the back half of the season. He's going to turn it on. I need him to be MVP caliber right out of the gate. And it seems like Matt LaFleur is trusting him in a different way and is ready to let him loose. You saw him calling plays in the preseason. He's got his complement of weapons coming back healthy. They are talking about him in a different way. It's time for him to go prove it.
1: I just want to make sure I heard something correctly. Excuse me. Did you say that Jordan Love is underrated?
2: I think he's underrated, yes.
3: That's what you said.
2: I think he's underrated.
1: Underrated.
2: Did I stutter?
1: $55 million or whatever it is a year. Never won a division. His teams, with him as quarterback, have won 9 games in each of his first 3 years as a starting quarterback.
2: He hasn't won the division. Yeah,
1: I just said that already.
2: I know. That's that what we always go back to.
1: Well, that's kind of the winning thing kind of matters.
2: I understand. But if we're talking about individual production, he is underrated.
3: Stay off the weed. I'm just going to say this. If they lose to the Minnesota Vikings, that will be a 6-game
2: I know.
3: Losing streak.
2: I will panic. I will freak out.
3: That would be their longest losing streak since the year they acquired Brett Favre in 1991.
2: It will be bad.
1: We need to continue this conversation. My head may explode. You said two things that I'm not sure which one is more wild. That it's a must win for the Packers in week one and that Jordan Love is underrated.
2: Both are true.
1: 888-SAY-ESPN, 888-729-3776. Which statement that Michelle just made would you agree with more / do you think is more ridiculous?
2: Which one is more correct? Because they're both correct.
1: We'll find out next. 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
1: 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Didn't we have a question about this at Trivia Night the other night?
2: Yes.
1: Thriller?
3: Billie Jean.
2: Billie Jean on? I thought it was Off the Wall. CeCe with the correct answer. Thriller.
1: See, Canty, you did contribute. Thriller.
3: It's almost that time. Spooky season. It's almost that time.
2: We have got a sidebar about our Halloween costume.
1: I had a great idea.
2: Well, I had a good one, too.
3: Okay, we'll offline about that.
2: But it's September, right, you guys, now. So we got to talk about this today.
3: I know.
1: Today? Right.
3: Yes.
2: Today, because we got some time.
3: It takes time.
2: We got to put this together.
3: Yeah.
2: And we are known for our dedication to Halloween.
3: Yes. We are a show that celebrates spooky season.
2: We love it.
4: Canty can't exactly just walk into a store and just pick up a costume off the shelf.
1: Monday's our day to talk about everything.
2: Okay, Nuno, please put it on the docket for Monday.
1: Monday. Oh, and I need the calendar invite, Nuno. You got to update that for Monday.
5: I was thinking maybe we skip Monday. You know, you guys got to leave the studio before 10 o'clock.
1: Oh, yeah, good point. So then next Monday, then start the calendar.
2: Then we have to have Halloween today.
1: Discussion today.
2: It'll take 10 minutes. We need to just decide. Because I had a funny idea. You had a mid idea. We need to just decide.
3: I got to stay in here anyway because I got to talk to Chris Carlin.
5: I don't know what the idea is, but it's going to be third suggestion we've already had about Halloween. And the first two have been actually really good.
3: Yes.
2: Nuno, you liked my idea.
5: Yeah, that's what I'm saying.
2: It's funny.
1: Do you guys know what my idea was?
5: Yes, I still remember that one as well.
1: And you guys
3: what was
1: that
3: our first Halloween costume?
2: We went individual. I was Cruella DeVille. You were Prince.
3: Oh, yeah.
2: And Evan was some workout dude from the 80s.
3: Yeah.
2: Then we did Happy Gilmore.
3: That's correct. Chubbs.
2: Chubbs. And I was that gator that bit your hand off. Yeah. Evan was Happy, of course. And then last year...
1: We were the Bulls.
2: The 90s Bulls.
3: Final dance. Last dance.
2: Michael Jordan, Phil Jackson, and Dennis Rodman when he married himself.
3: Yeah.
2: So we got a lot to live up to.
3: We've done a pretty solid job.
2: I know, why this is important, Evan. We need to carve out the 10 minutes today.
1: Good.
2: Just quick vote.
1: All right. Well, I'm going to vote for what I suggested, so just to be clear on that.
2: Evan
1: my
2: votes
1: vote
2: for himself.
1: I'm not voting for myself.
3: All of his ideas are great ideas.
1: It's a great idea.
2: It's a fine idea.
1: Great idea, and specifically Rob, who does all of our social and digital, could do wonders with some of the ideas that I've had around this. Let's just put it that way.
2: But mine...
1: Yes, if yours works, it could really work. If yours doesn't, it's a total dud.
2: I don't think it would be a dud at all.
1: Okay.
2: And I think the people that we would be paying...
1: Homage
2: to would very much think it was entertaining. Which would be a big win for us.
3: Okay.
1: Big win for the Dallas Cowboys would be what this year? Because they're talking. And when I say they are talking, as CeCe and Smalls have pointed out astutely, the they is different this year. The they is not a family that owns a team with the last name Jones. No, it's not Jerry nor Steven. The they would be Dak Prescott talking about the Super Bowl, talking about Gotti, right? The what does it stand for?
2: The greatest offense there is.
1: Okay. It's C.D. Lamb wanting to get back to the playoffs and talk about that wide receiver duo of he and George Pickens, et cetera, et cetera. Well, they have a huge week one game, Sunday Night Football, against John Harbaugh and the New York Giants. That's weird to say in itself. John Harbaugh and the New York Giants. All right, so Cowboys, last year, they weren't as good as they're making themselves out to be. Can they make that leap this year?
3: Well, they were a lot better in the second half, and the defense did show signs of improvement, even though they were inconsistent. But when they added Quinnen Williams, and you take into account all of the pieces that were additions this offseason, trading for D winners, trading for Rashawn Gary, adding Von Miller, drafting Caleb Downs with the first round pick, Malachi Lawrence, who's a pass rusher that should figure into the rotation. You feel good about what new defensive coordinator Christian Parker has to work with. And if that group can make a leap, then all of a sudden you have to entertain the Dallas Cowboys as a serious contender, because their offense by every metric last year was elite. They were one of only two teams to have a 4,000-yard passer, 1,000-yard rusher, and 2,000-yard receivers. So, yeah, if their defense can be good, then all of a sudden you're talking about the Dallas Cowboys as a potential juggernaut in the NFC.
2: I'm very interested to see what effect Christian Parker has on this defense and how that impacts this team.
1: New defensive coordinator coming over from Philly.
2: He's 34 years old. He's the youngest defensive coordinator in the history of the Dallas Cowboys. Did great things in Philly. A lot of people are really excited about this addition because the Cowboys need it. That defense was not good last year. They allowed the most points in the NFL. They finished 30th in yards allowed. It's not been Dak. It's not been the offense. If Christian Parker can coach up this defense, the Cowboys could be a team that we're talking about. However, despite all these positives that we're talking about Dak potentially being an MVP candidate, about the weapons he has, can this defense take that step forward? We like what we saw out of Brian Schottenheimer in year one. When someone shows you who they are, believe them. And just because Jerry Jones has had a quiet offseason does not mean the Dallas Cowboys have. They have been just like normal. Brian Schottenheimer says, Valentine's Day, Super Bowl, we're going to be there. They're talking about the greatest offense there is. Dak is saying he's never seen Jerry have a sense of urgency like this. And he believes that the Dallas Cowboys are primed to make some moves. Jerry's talking about we've got stuff in the war chest and we can make a big time move as the season goes on. They're talking. It's just not Jerry as the front facing guy making the headlines. And do we think that as the season goes on, if things go left or if they start to look awesome, that Jerry's not going to pop off? I can't go there with them because I don't trust them. And I have 3 decades worth of data points that backs it up.
1: I tend to agree with you. And I don't understand why there is this whole assumption that there's going to be this massive leap from a non-playoff team with a losing record a year ago to, they're going to win the Super Bowl this year. I just don't see it. And I agree with you in terms of I've seen so many years of evidence that it doesn't play out this way. Coming up. The game of the year in college football already? We will get to that after I tell you what could actually make your year, and that's being healthy. 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
1: I'm talking dollar bill, y'all. Chasing that bag, y'all.
0: Of the night.
2: All right, we're going with one of the games of the year when it comes to college football. Ohio State visiting Austin to take on the Texas Longhorns. We are going with the visiting team, the Ohio State Buckeyes, to pull off the very small upset of Texas. They beat them last year in Columbus. I think they beat them again this year because I just don't see how the back end of Texas's defense covers the wide receiver trio for Ohio State. So we're going to take Ohio State on the money line. It's $100 with a total payout of $198. That is the play of the day.
3: He survived a terrible, terrible moment in our history.
0: The most unsportsmanlike moment of the day.
4: That was terrible.
5: Was not a great look.
2: And my play of the day is brought to you by DraftKings. Stay tuned because you'll hear more about DraftKings and all it has to offer throughout our show. Let's go.
6: Quick, are you feeling all right? Maybe you need a medical emergency kit from the wellness company or something?
7: I have it at home, but go ahead.
6: He didn't even guess the word of the day today, CC.
2: No, because he's gotten whipped when it comes to word of the day all week. He was like the Rams. He's like the Rams last night when it comes to word of the day this week.
6: He is the
7: Rams. What's the word?
6: Disport. To amuse, divert, or play in a carefree, lively way. I said the 49ers disported themselves down under because they were playing free.
7: You didn't say it that way, and I should have gotten it because you said down under, and which made me pay attention even more, and I still missed the word of the day because you did the Australian fake accent thing.
6: I did say down under.
7: Right.
8: You were very focused at the time on Canty being angry about what Michelle was saying.
7: All right, well.
2: Yeah, because I was fidgeting. That is correct.
6: Thank you for the assist, my friend.
2: I didn't even realize I was doing
7: it. Oh, my God. You've been so annoyed today about the travel excuses. And we all were so into the travel storylines until it played out where you're not going to get the credit for thinking the Rams aren't as good as everyone else thinks they are. So I know what was happening. I saw there was itchy, there was fidgety, he was like shaking the day. It was me, basically, just moving around all show.
6: How do you like that? You're compared to Evan. Bye, Evan.
7: So unsportsmanlike moments. Nuno suggested I play this Aaron Rodgers sound, but I just don't have it here, so I guess I'll have to have somebody else play it. I don't know.
6: Which piece of sound?
7: Nuno has made all these suggestions in our text threads about Aaron Rodgers sound. I heard him on Wilde and Tausch yesterday in ESPN Wisconsin. He was great. So I don't know which one he wanted, but I'll do these instead.
6: Okay.
7: So I've got George Kittle for you. They won. The Niners won, right?
6: Big time.
7: But I guess there's a way to celebrate in Australia that he was explaining to Christian McCaffrey and Deebo Samuel that some people, including CeCe, may not know what it is.
9: The fact that there was a sellout crowd at 10:30 a.m.
7: Yeah.
9: On a Friday in Melbourne. Just shout out to everybody who called in sick at work today. That is, they chucked a sickie and I would love a shoey. That's a beer out of a boot.
10: Yeah, I don't know what that is. But
9: it's a beer.
10: I don't drink.
9: Out of a boot. Once we get behind we'll do it over there.
7: So a couple of things on this. First of all, do you think when there's over 100,000 people in attendance that they had to call out sick, or could they just say, like, I got tickets to the Rams and Niners game, the only game in Australia? Do you have to lie to your employer and say I'm sick?
2: Your employer wants to hear that? No.
7: 100,000 people. It's the seventh largest game in NFL history. In terms of attendance.
2: I'm pretty sure if you're working, coming off of what a lot of people deem as holiday in August,
6: yeah,
2: I don't know that your employer wants to hear about you taking a sick day to go to a football game.
6: Yeah, I think you'd probably have to fib.
7: Okay. Second thing.
6: Right?
7: Shoey.
6: Yeah.
7: You've never done it.
6: No, but I've seen it done.
7: Is there anyone that if you had to bet a dollar, if DraftKings had this on there, that somebody in the ESPN radio lineup has ever done a shoey?
6: Ian Fitzsimmons.
7: I'd say Golic Jr.
2: Golic Jr. is definitely.
7: And for those who don't know what a shoey is, it's literally drinking the beer out of a shoe. Like you
2: I
7: take
2: did
7: your
2: not
7: shoe
2: know
7: up.
2: What a shoey was before the show.
7: Golic Jr. has definitely done it.
6: But Ian has spent some time in the South, and I imagine that they're drinking beers out of boots in the South.
8: We haven't confirmed that Golic Jr. has not done a shoey.
7: Really?
6: What about Ian?
8: Well, I don't have. He's not next door, so I can't talk to him.
6: Okay, well, we will find out. That's where my money goes. Coach!
2: Shoey.
7: Yeah. Fascinating. All right, next one. Ja'Marr Chase, Cincinnati Bengals. They have a game. We've all circled it on our calendars at 1 p.m. Eastern on Sunday, right? Everybody's circled it on their calendars.
6: Everybody.
7: Except for him.
11: Well, I'm finding out the game's at 1 o'clock. I don't like that. To be honest, I do not like playing at 1 o'clock games. So that means I got to wake up a little earlier than usual.
12: When did you find this out?
11: Today.
4: the first seven are all.
11: Yeah, I've heard too. Yeah.
4: So what's your wake up call?
11: I don't have a wake-up call, but I'm about to make one now. Yeah.
5: Hold on. The game's been on the schedule for a long time.
11: That doesn't mean I'm looking at the schedule.
5: So you like when it says for your
11: at the end of the day, my job is to work, not the schedule. I'm not worried about the schedule. At the end of the day, they got to worry about us too. So
7: I think he'll be there 1 p.m. Eastern on Sunday, but he didn't know that. The Golics and Chewies up next. We're on a Monday. We're on
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1: enough job. 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
7: And when they did, the 49ers take their first game in the matchup of NFC West foes. 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

0: talk about that. But when you read a stat like a quarterback was pressured 44% of his dropbacks, completed just 4 of 11 pressured attempts, you would think that was Brock Purdy, right, with this Rams defense. But that was Matthew Stafford who got pressured like that. That was from the 49er defense who pressured Matthew Stafford and took it to that offense. The heralded Ram defense basically was a no-show. Miles Garrett, who after the game said, you know, his knee is not 100%, he was basically shut out. And, I mean, think about, we don't get many Titanic matchups where there is a walk-in Hall of Famer on both sides. But there was here Trent Williams, a left tackle for the 49ers, going up against Miles Garrett, the DN for the Rams. I mean, that's two guys not only who played against each other. And Trent Williams certainly came out the victor in that. So that was a fun matchup to watch within the game. But kudos to the 49ers.
1: Yeah, I'd say starting back at the beginning of this, I don't have long-term concerns about the Rams yet. This is a game where I know we're going to debate the travel stuff. That looked like a jet lag football team. Like, I'm sorry, anecdotally, I understand everyone's got their scientists and the people they sent over there. Matthew Stafford looking that bad coming off an MVP season is hard to account for in other ways aside from the fact that this team flew halfway around the world the other day and now had to play that game and now get back on a plane to come back. It looked like there was some effect, especially in the timing and rhythm of the passing game with Puka Nacua, who's been there, with Devontae Adams, who's been there. Outside of that, like, I don't know. It's hard for me to look at that and say, yeah, it didn't have some effect because it was such a far cry from the team we expected. Run game-wise, they were beating their ass in the first half of that game. The Rams were going downhill in all the ways that we expect, crunching them, using three tight ends on the field, doing the things they had seen last year. It really was. Matthew Stafford played one of the worst games that we had seen him play in a Rams uniform. And because of that, a game that was sort of ugly back and forth in the first half featured basically an identical interception by both quarterbacks and Brock Purdy and Matthew Stafford, gave way to a second half where, credit to Kyle Shanahan and this 49ers team, who still had guys dropping like flies. DeJon Stribling, their rookie wide receiver who had a great fall camp, went down with what's being called an ankle injury in the first half of that game. You mentioned two other Hall of Famers in Miles Garrett and Trent Williams. I want to shout out the future Hall of Famer in Mike Evans, who had a fantastic game for San Francisco, and Kyle Shanahan, their head coach, talked about it at the podium after.
2: I love calling plays for Mike. I mean, Mike's been great here. I mean, today was my first time doing it with him, but I mean, I think you guys saw what he did on third down. He kept us, I want to say, I know our first two third downs, I believe, went to him moving the chains. I think he had a big second and long that got us to overcome and avoid third down, and it was nice to be able to have a type of receiver we could throw a fade to like that in the red zone. That was cool.
1: The Golics here on ESPN Radio, Mike Golic Jr., Mike Golic Sr., 7 targets, 6 receptions, 49 yards, and that touchdown. But it was exactly what Kyle mentioned. Every big moment, third downs, down in the red zone, you now have a guy that Kyle Shanahan doesn't have to scheme open. It's not all the creativity we've seen in the past, though that was apparent in the rest of the offense. Sometimes you need to go out there and just be able to go hammer and nail, and that jump ball in the end zone, I thought was a really good example of what Mike Evans is going to have to bring to this offense.
0: And then Deebo Samuel coming back after a year away in Washington has a big kickoff return, has a touchdown reception as well. DeMarcus Robinson has a touchdown reception, a former Ram, by the way. And you have two of the most innovative offensive coaching minds in the game matching up in Kyle Shanahan and Sean McVay. And for Kyle Shanahan, one of the things they're both known for is motion. Kyle Shanahan in this game had more motion at the snap, over 65%, which is the most since he has been a head coach that he used. And we know, like I said, both these teams love motion. So always innovative, always changing things up. Now, again, not changing things up. There's always a motion guy, but using the most motion ever at the snap that he has in his head coaching career.
1: Yeah, in the next-gen stats era, it was an incredible, we talked styles make fights, was the line going into this whole thing because of the travel, because of everything else. But the Rams, I equated it to, and I feel like you'd appreciate this, this was Bane versus Batman where the prep time won. The Rams wanted to go out there and just blunt force this thing, come downhill, hit you over and over again in the face. Theatricality and deception, usually tools of the uninitiated. But we saw Kyle Juszczyk flying around everywhere. George Kittle used as a blocker. All of that against a Rams defense that I thought took way too long to make any sort of adjustment. We said having that much firepower for your defensive front seven gives you the ability to maybe make things a little bit simpler. But once that wasn't working in the early going, especially on run defense where they struggled, the passing attack, you understand. Myles Garrett, yeah, we talked about the Trent Williams matchup. He got chipped. He got hit. He got touched up by multiple guys all night, which is the smart way to do this.
0: Right.
1: But in the run game, with that group being stagnant, with it just being the base four down front, Kyle Shanahan was able to go out there and paint his masterpiece, especially in the second half. Christian McCaffrey had kind of been largely held out of the run game in the first half. Kalen Black, their rookie out of Indiana, had a great start to his NFL career in this game. The second half, they turned CMC loose, and it was Swiss cheese up front for this Rams defense. So I think there's going to have to be some conversation, especially because this is a matchup in the NFC West that's going to be part of what defines your season. And they did split with them last year. Oh, by the way, a game where the 49ers were a mash unit in their first meeting last season. Mac Jones at quarterback. They did beat them then, and beating them now shouldn't be that big of a surprise to everyone, right, given the circumstances. But I'll be fascinated to watch what Chris Shula does to adjust from what clearly was a deficiency on defense for them.
0: Yeah, and listen, when you get run on, I mean, San Francisco controlled the ball for 7-8 minutes more than the Rams. They averaged just under 6 yards a carry. You mentioned Kalen Black. He averaged 4.5, and Christian McCaffrey averaged almost 7 yards a carry. So credit to that offensive line, right, for San Francisco and opening up the holes where the backs weren't getting touched to the second level. And again, that San Francisco defense, I mean, Fred Warner, Dre Greenlaw, Bosa, they were playing some absolute ball out there. I mean, the Rams got held under double digits for the first time in 42 games. Matthew Stafford is one of, I think, two quarterbacks that threw at least one touchdown pass in every game last year. Didn't do it in this one. So it might be one of those where the San Francisco defense was a little sick about hearing about the Rams defense and said, you know what, let's kind of show them what we can do, and they certainly did.
1: Yeah, oh, by the way, Fred Warner back on the field for you. Nick Bosa healthy and back on the field. All these things that, to your point, led to, for the Rams, offense scoring 7 points, ending a 42-game streak of scoring double-digit points. And I think giving way to, if there was a larger concern, I have two for the Rams coming off this game. The first is what you mentioned before, Myles Garrett talking about his knee, and when asked about if he was 100% coming into the day, saying this in the post-game press conference after.
3: No. I mean, this was the worst version of myself that I've put out there. Now I've got to be better. I got to find a way to recover and get back to the player I know I can be, and I've shown that I've been before.
1: Hearing him talk about the knee, that was one of the things they were a little ambiguous about in camp, but that it kept Myles Garrett off the field. That's a concern, because this is week one, and you know this. They're in a lot of time and rest from here on out for Myles Garrett. The second part of this is the Rams wide receiver situation. Like, maybe it should have been a little bit more of a, maybe not siren, but red light starting to go off with the Tutu Atwell trade in the preseason, because you looked outside of Puka Nacua, who they were wondering was he going to get suspended before the season, and Davante Adams, there wasn't a ton of production out there. The 13 personnel stuff with the multiple tight ends sort of feels like a necessity right now, given the lack of depth of talent in the receiver room. And so if you have that as a concern that makes the offense a little more one-dimensional, maybe that's where some doubts could start to creep in for the Rams if that's a trend.
0: So, and we'll also see about the travel plans, what happens next week, right?
1: Yes.
0: The Rams traveled the day before, so they would be back on their time zone right away. And they actually have an extra day. They host the Giants on Monday Night Football, so they get an extra day. It will be interesting with the 49ers, who are out there for a week, of how quickly they can acclimate. Now, they do host Miami, which so that you would think would be a win, but let's see how they acclimate back, and they play host Miami on Sunday.
1: The trap game of the century, yeah, as the 49ers get it done. ESPN tracking credited Myles Garrett with just one pressure, so credit to Kyle Shanahan, the 49ers offense, and that team for getting the job done here. The opening drive is brought to you by Progressive. Round out your protection with life, phone, and pet health insurance. All right. Coming up next, as we mentioned off the top of the show, 25 years ago, our world changed forever. Bob Lee is going to join us next to take us back to what that day was like here on ESPN Radio.
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0: can watch us, of course, on the ESPN app. Got Mina Kimes joining us in hour number two. Notre Dame All-American cornerback Leonard Moore as well. We got big week two in college football. Week one for the NFL. Mina's Seahawks took the win on opening night but lost their quarterback in the process. So plenty of reaction on that. But we've also got U.S. Open tennis getting towards the finish line right now. Elena Rybakina takes down Coco Gauff last night in the U.S. Open in three sets. Set up the title clash with Aryna Sabalenka. Is she the winner on the other side over Jessica Pegula? But gutty one, man. I mean, Coco Gauff got out to a lead at the beginning, and credit to Rybakina, just managed to battle back here and give us what should be a really entertaining week of tennis between that final setup on the women's side and the semis that we got coming up with the men tonight.
1: Yeah, Coco hadn't really broken Rybakina until it was 5-3. Coco was down in the third, 5-3, and she broke her, made it 5-4, and then had the serve to try and even it up at 5-5, but Rybakina won that and won the match. She has the best serve in the women's game, the best serve, without question. And it was interesting, I think when she reached she had to reach the semis, and she was going to be, no matter what, was going to become the number one ranked player in the world. Sabalenka is the number one player in the world, but no matter the outcome of this final, Rybakina is now going to be the number one player in the world. So you have the future number one player in the world playing the former number one player in the world, and they haven't played yet. So so the number one is done, but obviously I think both of them would like to hold up the trophy, and Sabalenka has a 10-7 advantage on Rybakina all time.
0: This feels like the World Tennis Association's version of Kyle Shanahan trying to negotiate time and schedules in Australia a day ahead. We've got future number one playing against current number one. We got one-on-one in women's tennis is what it sounds like. And on the other side, Alexander Zverev takes on his opponent in the semifinals. He's the one seed overall. But the big one that we're all looking forward to, the 8 o'clock Eastern tip-off, I don't know what the right word for tennis is there, of Ben Shelton and Francis Tiafoe. Both Americans battling here. So much on the line for this one. Shelton obviously coming off a massive win over Carlos Alcaraz, who had felt like the favorite, especially after we had seen Novak Djokovic lead the tournament, Jannik Sinner. So excited for this one. Praying to God, praying to anyone who will listen, that this thing just tips off at the normal time.
1: Oh, I know.
0: And that we're not delayed. Ugh. I can't do an 11 o'clock start. I don't have it in me. I already feel bad. My weak baby body needed sleep so much that I missed probably the best men's tennis singles match of the year in Alcaraz versus Shelton. I don't want to have to live with that regret again. So please, weather gods, help us out here one time during the U.S. Open.
1: I mean, there was a lot of fans in the stand for that one that ended at 3:33 in the morning, but I don't know how many TV viewers. I mean, you're right. I mean, just what a difference of the U.S. Open and Wimbledon. Well, Wimbledon, they won't start a match after 11 o'clock at night. And in U.S. Open, they're like, we don't care. Yeah. we're just playing.
0: We're going to keep burning this thing down and see what happens. So we will see what happens with that. You can tune into Football Sunday presented by Gusto for a doubleheader as the Panthers host the Bears at 1 p.m. Eastern. Immediately following that, the Raiders host the Dolphins at 4. Coverage begins at 12 p.m. Eastern on ESPN Radio and the ESPN app.
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4: He said he was going to be a star, and he is. They built their franchise around him.
2: Looking for Allen's, got it! 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
5: I like winning. Whatever I'm asked to do, I'm willing to do.
0: Well, Josh Allen may like winning, but he hasn't done a lot of it as of late. In Houston, 0-4 in Houston. Joe Brady taking over for the fired Sean McDermott. As we get probably the biggest matchup, would you say? I know you're calling Sunday Night Football for Westwood One. We'll get to it. Giants Cowboys, the division matchup's great, but this seems like it could be an AFC Championship preview between these two teams. So, biggest matchup to the weekend. And the answer to the question, maybe at least the opening stanza of, can Joe Brady be the difference for this Bills team? Who do you give the edge to in this one?
1: Well, I mean, again, I picked the Bills to make the Super Bowl, but I also picked the Rams, so who knows about that one. But Houston is like the favorite, right, of the teams, you know, out of the normal talk of Kansas City, of Buffalo, of Baltimore that we've been talking about the last few years. It's like Houston, if the offense can come along, specifically C.J. Stroud. Now, they've had, obviously, injuries at the wide receiver position, but looking to pick the running game up, the defense, there's no issues at all. I am so looking forward to this Houston defense against this Buffalo offense, especially the lines of scrimmage, where there are two of the top lines of scrimmages, respectively, in the NFL. But as you mentioned, Josh Allen's 0-4 in Houston. But I really think all eyes are on C.J. Stroud and how he's going to come out and play.
0: Odds by DraftKings Sportsbook have the Buffalo Bills as a 1.5-point road favorite against Houston. So something to keep in mind there. And you're right. The heavyweight fight is going to be Bills offense versus Houston defense. Could argue each may be the respective best, depending on what metric you look at in the NFL. Physical violence, I will put the Houston Texans on top of that over anybody.
1: Yeah.
0: On the other side, though, you know what I'm waiting for in this game? The cries from Patriots fans if we get a little early Kayshon Booty action.
1: Oh.
0: How much did that trade loom large as A.J. Brown went down in week one, game one for the New England Patriots, and that wide receiver room all of a sudden started to look a little thinner than anticipated?
1: Boy, that's true, yeah, and A.J. Brown going to miss at least 4 weeks with that high ankle sprain. You're right. If Booty goes off tonight, yeah, New England fans are going to be a little bit bummed, but boy, oh boy, should be, or goes off Sunday, I should say. Going to be a heck of a matchup. One of the better matchups of week one.
0: Speaking of great matchups, an unfortunate one for anyone across from Leonard Moore. We'll talk to him next on the Golics.
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22: Carr in the shotgun. Fakes the handoff. Throws left. It's caught. Towards the goal line. Touchdown.
23: J. Carr is going to be interesting because he doesn't have the weapons some of these other quarterbacks have.
22: Carr swings it out far sideline. Caught by James. Stays on his feet down the sideline for the end zone. Touchdown, Notre Dame.
24: He has just matured at a very, very, very quick trajectory up. He is truly, truly a leader on that team.
25: 28-point win, the largest in a season opener for the Irish.
0: Sweet sounds of Notre Dame victory. That'll get you going on a Friday. The Golics here on ESPN Radio. 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We have big week two coming up in college football this weekend. 1-4 Texas, the highlight for a lot of people, a rematch of a game last year where Julian San, Arch Manning, both new quarterbacks. Now we got great wide receivers in this game. Cam Coleman on the Texas side, Jeremiah Smith on the other side. It's going to be a barn burner this weekend, Dad.
1: So I have an issue. Sorry, I didn't hear what you said because I have an issue.
0: Oh, God.
1: All right. So we're coming off the top. And we play some Notre Dame highlights.
0: Oh, okay.
1: And we play offensive highlights for the quarterback, right? As a former defensive player, I'm offended because we're about to have the best defensive player in the country on the show.

0: It's a team, man. It's a team. One guy can't do it. It takes all of us.
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2: 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Mike Golic Jr., Mike Golic Sr., my leg coming to you live from Bill Snyder Family Stadium here in Manhattan, Kansas, as I'm out here tomorrow, noon Eastern on TNT. If you choose to indulge, Kansas State hosting Washington State, going to be an awesome game. Fired up to be on the call for that. Thank you to Kansas State Athletics for the hospitality here today. Awesome looking backdrop for those watching on the ESPN app. Had a ton of fun out here. Going to have a ton of fun now with the ESPN Radio Pick'em, which, Dad, I don't know if you know this or not. We got big shoes to fill here. Last year, the victors in this time slot, Devin and Bubba carrying the mantle. Oh. So we got to bring our A game for this and make sure we get this right. We got a standard. The standard is the standard.
3: Okay.
2: And you and I are the only new variables in this. So let's get it. Bubba, week one, we need to start this off with a bang. What do we got?
3: Absolutely. We got three games coming up. This time slot has won multiple times, so pressure is on. So we're going to give you three games every week from now till the Super Bowl. We're going to make some picks, and we're hopefully going to get some winners here. First game, Bills at Texans. It's Bills minus 1.5. Who are you picking?
4: So wait, are we picking this as a show?
2: Yeah. As a show. So you and I are going to pick, and if we need a deciding vote cast,
4: okay.
2: Bubba and Devin are our unified final vote in this. I know I picked the Bills to make it to the Super Bowl. You picked them to win the Super Bowl. They're a 1.5-point road favorite in a place that they are 0-4 in their last four games at. I'm sorry, I'm taking the Texans to this spot. The Bills will recover. I just don't think they'll win this week.
4: Yeah, I'm taking the Texans as well. I expect a lot out of C.J. Stroud starting the season. And this defense, again, defenses are usually ahead of the offenses early on. I think Josh Allen goes to 0-5 against the Texans in Houston.
3: All right, Devin and I were in agreement on the Texans as well, so we're marking down Texans. Game two, Bucks at Bengals. Bengals minus 3.5. Who are you guys going with?
2: Give me the Bengals on this one. I'll buy the defensive improvement that they're selling. Buccaneers had to worry about contracts all camp. Bengals have been able to fly a little bit under the radar. The offense should still rip. I'm good with them and laying the 3.5.
4: I'm going with Cincinnati, not too much because I'm not sure what the defense is going to do, but the offense was 12th in the league in scoring last year, and that's with Joe Burrow only playing 8 games, right? So, I mean, this is a high-scoring offense, and I don't know if they score a lot of points if Tampa Bay can keep up with them scoring-wise. So I'm going Cincinnati as well.
3: All right, Devin and I went Bucks, but we weren't asked, so we're going Bengals. That's a show. So, all right, last game, Commanders at Eagles. Eagles. Minus 6. Who are we going with here?
2: Boy, I tell you, it's a big number, but with the O-line issues for the Commanders going up against that Eagles defensive front, give me the birds on this one.
4: Yeah, and I go the other side. The injuries in that O-line hurt Philly last year. They're healthy now to start the season. I think after the running game was 18th last year, I think it gets back much more in the top 10, maybe top 5. I think they get the running game going. So I like the Eagles at home. I'll give the 6.
2: All right. That is our pick'em for the week here. Again, Texans, Bengals, and Eagles for us. Tune in for college football action tomorrow. Bryce Underwood in Michigan hosts number 11 Oklahoma. 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
5: Life is a series of choices.
6: Who you got?
5: Make a decision.
7: Say it! Say it!
6: All right, I'll say it. Who you got?
2: All right, you thought we wouldn't get it in. Bubba's who you got, the question on everyone's mind to finish off the week. Bubba, without further ado.
3: 71 years ago last week, the first Waffle House opened in Georgia. Who you got as your favorite breakfast spot?
2: Hard to go against the GOAT, right? Waffle House has such an important cultural cachet in this country, a beacon in the night for so many people. I think you got to ride with them, and you can get dinner and a show if you go to the right one and see a fight.
4: Boy, that's the truth. You go late enough, you're going to see some fireworks. Now, personally, I would pick a local place, The Harvest, in Simsbury, Connecticut, as my go-to breakfast spot. But I understand we're talking about national.
3: No, it can be anything. You can go Harvest.
4: Yeah, I would go Harvest for sure.
3: Harvest is an acceptable answer.
4: Brown sugar whipped cream that I had the gallons of it the other morning was amazing.
8: I saw the picture of that. The whipped cream to waffle ratio is perfect.
2: Wild.
4: When you can't see the waffle, then you know you have enough whipped cream on it.
2: Who do we got, Bubba?
3: Well, I think we should settle this bet situation between Devin and
4: yes.
3: I here.
4: Oh, yeah.
3: All right. The Cowboys are playing the Giants on Sunday.
8: Yeah, you're dressed like Brian Schottenheimer.
2: You look great. You look like Zach Martin dressed like Brian Schottenheimer.
3: That's what I normally look like. I don't know what the problem is. We got about 1 minute here. They're playing each other. We normally have a bet. Devin wants the points. I say we should do it straight up. What do you guys
8: think? Of course you would say you want it straight up.
3: Because that's what the bet should be. I don't care if the Cowboys cover. I'm a fan. I care if they win the game.
4: Devin, do you think the Giants can win the game?
8: I do think they can win the game.
4: Yes. Then bet them straight up.
8: I want an advantage.
3: Bet straight up.
2: What do you guys have on the line? I think that's important.
8: Normally it would be similar to what you and Evan did. I'd wear a Cowboys jersey for a whole show. He can wear a Giants jersey. Whatever. We'll bet the straight up.
2: Going to say, I mean, I gave the points when I bet with Evan, so Bubba, you should be a little gracious here. But it's too late for that. It's agreed to. So jersey bet between Devin and Bubba. Bubba clearly already got his ready and raring to go for
3: what
2: Devin.
3: What about the visors? You wearing the visor too?
2: I feel like you got to put the visor on.
8: Get something else.
2: The visor's a good look for you, Bubba. I don't know if Rich Eisen could pull off a visor. We'll see if we can find out if he's got any visor in him. Coming up next, you're on ESPN Radio and the ESPN app.
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29: 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Actor Paul Rudd. 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
30: Everybody, welcome to this edition of the Rich Eisen Show on a very busy Friday. John McEnroe is slated to join us in about 20 minutes' time to help kick things off. Steve Young in hour number two. Paul Rudd in hour number three as it's the fantasy football season in full swing. It's going to be a lot of fun. 844-204-RICH, number to dial. Love looking down at the phone lines while the show is opening and seeing all of them light up. There's so much to discuss on this What's More Likely Friday on Disney Plus, the ESPN app, ESPN Radio, Sirius XM, Channel 80. Hello, Christopher Brockman.
33: Hello, Rich. How are you?
30: Jason Feller is in the chair today. What up, good Rich? To see you. Is that candle lit over there already, TJ Jefferson?
33: I mean, it's like I'm lighting it now and it smells really good.
30: Oh, my God. Good to know all that. All right. So there is so much to discuss on this very solemn day, the 25th anniversary of 9/11. And again, what a night in New York City it will be. Two American men going for the finals in the U.S. Open. Just next door to where staging was taking place for

0: free enough.
1: Yeah, said he wasn't 100%.
0: You know who makes you feel that way, that you're not playing free enough? Trent Williams. Trent Williams. Who, by the way, will go to the Hall of Fame first ballot like Myles Garrett will. And Steve Young, who's on this show in an hour or two, has been telling us over and over and over again, hey, Brock Purdy, use your legs. He did that to escape the pocket, sometimes to get first downs with his legs. And then that second half opening drive, my goodness. Just take it right down the field on the Rams and say, second half, kind of like the first. And that second half, they punked the Los Angeles Rams. No other way to put it. So at the end of the day, one game in, we were wondering, Chris, there was even an overreaction Monday segment, if I'm not mistaken, about will the Rams are going to be undefeated when they see the Seahawks in week 16.
1: That's right.
0: And then we also had conversations about when will the Rams lose their first game, assuming they won't show up in week 16 undefeated. Well, one game. That's it.
1: That's it.
0: That is it. And the Rams are 0-1. And the Niners are 1.5 up on them because that's a division win. They'll see him again later on. But for the moment, this team on offense, 8.2 yards a catch, 205 yards receiving, 5.8 yards per carry. Kalon Black out of Indiana. I mean,
1: look at this dude.
0: Listen, all you have to do is just watch the Hoosiers last year. And clearly is going to be utilized by Kyle Shanahan in a way that spells McCaffrey, who's now 30. But you could see, certainly Cooper, who chose McCaffrey in his first pick of his fantasy draft, yelling and screaming at the screen as if Kalon Black was stealing something from him.
2: I was right there with him.
0: I understand that. But when the third quarter started, it was the McCaffrey show.
1: Yeah, first two carries, 10 yards each. Yeah,
0: right. And when you throw for three touchdowns, as Brock Purdy did, and it is not McCaffrey dependent, that's what the Niners are looking for, to be straight up honest. Certainly in week one of a long marathon, when you could sprint in Australia, and the other team seems like they are, quite frankly, jet lagged. And Purdy found three different receivers, none of them named McCaffrey. That's the good stuff. And that's how Kyle Shanahan strolls to the podium as a victorious head coach.
3: I always knew what day it was. I was trying to show how confusing it was comparing it to people at home. But I learned the days when we got here. We're one ahead. Now I'm ready to go back into the future. I think it's Thursday at home and it's Friday here. My son plays on Friday, so somehow I'm going to land over a day later, but still be able to make his game on Friday, so it's pretty cool.
4: It worked. The strategy worked.
3: The game worked. Win or lose, I knew everyone was going to make a big deal about that for either team. You never know how much that factors into it. You just try to do the best to prepare for 3.5 hours. I like how we prepared, but more importantly, I liked how we played.
0: How they played. Mm-hmm. Yeah, sleep tight. The Niners sent that post out. And as you know, was that Kittle making that?
2: That's funny.
0: Can you pop that buck one more time? I hadn't seen this right there. That is definitely not Kittle. That's Fred Warner. And so, as we all know, that is the signal in San Francisco that the game is over, that has been patented by Steph Curry.
1: Right, right.
0: So,
1: well, the Rams did that take a nap celebration after the pick. I'm sure it was, a little rubbing salt in.
0: No doubt. Because this rivalry is
1: heated.
0: It's a fun one. Northern versus Southern California. Niners and Rams.
1: That's good.
0: McVay and Shanahan. They started the same year. Year 10. For both of these guys. And the Niners are now 8-2 in the regular season on the road against the Rams. And 49er fans love to troll on Rams fans that their road games are really home games. So I say that to set up this last soundbite from Kyle Shanahan. And the way he says at home, you got to wonder if he means back home in the United States or he's really just referencing the fact that the Niners feel at home when they're on the road against the Rams, no matter what hemisphere they are in.
3: In terms of seeing the red, it was like both the games that we play versus the Rams at home in California. You know, it was a little different with the cheering and stuff. I think, you know, they got to get a little used to how we do it, when to, and everything like that. But the coolest part was hearing how the crowd sing the songs throughout the game. That really stuck out, and wish we did that more in the U.S.
0: Gotta love it. They don't like each other at all. Nope. And now the Seahawks and the Niners have a game up on the Rams just one week in. How about that? Now then, we'll hit the Rams later on, just wrapping up the Niner gang here. You got to be loving this. Their next three are home. In the Field of Jeans, Miami, Arizona, and Denver, before they visit Seattle, and then have a Monday night home date with Washington before visiting Atlanta, and then a bye. That is some potential good eats for them in front of them. But any given, let me make sure, Sunday or Monday, after any given Friday, that's really a Thursday, you could see you can't just roll the footballs out. Because we just assumed that's all the Rams needed to do, and the Niners were like, yeah, no. Yeah, no. Emphatically. I mean, that really wasn't from the second half. That thing was a wrap. Certainly, by the way, when the Rams try to counter down 10 and they're stopped at the 1-inch yard line. What a remarkable run that was.
1: Yeah, I thought Puka got in, but then you can't run a quarterback sneak with your 38-year-old who can barely move. Yeah. And then, you know, the Niners gumption to go 99 yards to come back. That was the game right there.
0: That was the game right there, and it really was something. What a great way for the Niners fans to celebrate an international Week 1 W against the Rams. When we come back, Johnny Mack will join us here on the Rich Eisen Show in advance of a massive semifinal on the men's side that's going down tonight. Johnny Mack, when we return on the Rich Eisen Show.
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7: 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We'd like to salute American soccer player Ashley Sanchez, who made NWSL history last weekend. The North Carolina Courage star scored her 16th goal of the season in the early stages of a 6-0 victory over the Chicago Stars. That gave her the league record for most goals in a season by an American player. Sanchez finished with a hat trick on Sunday, bringing her total to 18. The all-time NWSL record is 20 goals, and she still has 7 regular season games left to break it.
8: I think good things happen when you just put a lot less pressure on yourself, and I have incredible teammates and staff behind me. 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
7: Sanchez and the Courage are in third place of the NWSL standings, and they're back in action Saturday when they visit the San Diego Wave. With Today in Women's Sports, I'm Erica Herskowitz on Westwood One.
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0: 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Okay. I know I had the Rams top of my power rankings list. They won't be next week. And I know I've been talking about the Rams winning the Super Bowl, Super Bowl 61. They may do so anyway. But game one was an absolute clunker. And they'll admit it. That has to be a very long ride home. That's for sure. Right. And then there's going to be a lot of sifting through the film, sifting through the decision-making. I imagine they're not going to go back to Australia. So the way they went to London last year, when I called their game against the Jaguars, who were there for a full week, they showed up just like they did in Australia. Last minute-ish, played the game, went home. That worked out swimmingly, going west to east. They punked the Jaguars, who then, after coming back from London, began to punk other people. And I guess it's not the same way going east to west. I know Peter Schrager said that they sent, like, you know,
1: 2 years they've been working.
0: 2 years of employees worth of flying there to see how they felt and what they did. Bottom line is, though, they don't have to pass rush against Trent Williams, no matter how great Myles Garrett is. And they don't have to face the 49ers defense, no matter how great their offense is. You know? So, an absolute clunker. And all, you know, I knew what they would say after the, as I'm watching it, which is the only thing they can say. We're going to flush it. We'll learn from it. We'll flush it and move on. We're not this team. But take responsibility for not performing well in a big spot. This is Matthew Stafford afterwards.
2: We didn't play well enough. Obviously, you know, never got into a rhythm. Only had probably two good drives, honest with you, the entire day. We didn't do the things that we are accustomed to doing. That's just communicating, operating, being on the same page. Too many times we were on different pages. That starts with me. You know, I'm the guy that's communicating all that stuff, so I got to make sure I do a better job, make sure we're all on the same page and we can rock and roll out there and go just, you know, go play the game. And felt like we were fighting ourselves a little bit today. And obviously not the way you want to start the season, you know, but a lot of football left and opportunities with the right kind of people and the, you know, right coaches and everybody to go out there and fix it and move forward.
0: Yep, the Rams had scored double digits in points 42 straight games. Matthew Stafford's now started 75 games for the Los Angeles Rams since being acquired by the Detroit Lions. That's the fewest number of points, 7, beating the previous record of 9 in week 4 against the Niners in their title defense season. That's that. Myles Garrett just absolutely shut down. I mean, shut down. He had as many tackles, sacks, and quarterback hits as Aaron Donald did.
3: And Rich, when you say shut down, so people understand this, I'm printing out the box score for you, and I like to highlight things and make it easier for you to find. I'm looking for Myles Garrett. I can't find his name. He's nowhere in the box score. That's how shut down.
0: 3 pressures, 25 pass rushes for Myles Garrett, who said afterwards, essentially, he's not 100%.
4: Did you feel 100% coming in today?
5: No. I mean, this was the worst version of myself that I've put out there. Now I've got to be better. I got to find a way to recover and get back to the player I know I can be, and I've shown that I've been before.
4: You had a number one focus coming up against the Giants for the Southwest.
5: Getting healthy. That's the main thing. I mean, when I was out there, I was a little bit more focused on, you know, myself and trying to stay healthy than, you know, what they were doing, and that showed. I wasn't who I needed to be, you know, for my team.
0: It was just off from start to finish. Off from start to finish. Because, I mean, if he's hurt, why is he out there on some special teams plays? Which he was. He's hurt, but he certainly didn't look himself, and nor did, you know, it took a while on offense for Stafford to find Davante Adams, who was getting shut out. You know, Puka made his first Puka play of the year, which is catching a contested ball and then bouncing off of people and almost scoring.
1: Yeah.
0: And then he almost did score, but did get stopped on the 1-inch line, and then Stafford didn't pop it in on a quarterback sneak. And then the defense got put back on the field and then let the Niners get out from danger and drive down the field and and essentially start taking over the game. They got dominated. Yep. There's just no other way to put it.
6: Yep.
0: And, of course, everyone's going to say it all comes down to bottom line, the way that they arrived for the game, which was really late as the Niners were there all week long.
7: You know, I'm not. I don't believe that that's why we didn't play well enough. I really don't. And I can listen. I'm more than comfortable with that's something that I'll always make decisions that I think are best for the football team. It's easy in hindsight to be able to say it was a miss, but those are responsibilities that, you know, I'll take. And then you try to be able to look at it. I'll always look at myself inside out and figure out where I can improve. Gary, today was really just not good enough in terms of feeling the flow of the game, being able to give ourselves an opportunity to snatch some momentum when there was opportunities. They outplayed us in every phase. They deserve the win. I think that's really what it boils down to. And sometimes sports can have days like that. And like I said, this will only define us if we allow it to. And I'm looking forward to leaning in, going back to work. And today was humbling, but sometimes life can do that to you. And we got a lot of football left, and we're not going to allow this one game to do anything other than help us learn and grow.
0: I by the way, love that. Love that approach.
8: Yeah, what's he supposed to say?
0: I know,
8: yeah.
0: But listen, on one hand, you're like, this could be the most beneficial thing to happen to the Rams. Get hit in the mouth. If there's anybody there that does believe the hype that's coming from this chair and this microphone, along with others nationally, then this punch in the mouth is exactly what they need, and you might as well get it out of the way right away.
8: Yeah, massive wake-up call.
0: Right. Donald is coming back. We'll see how he looks, and at some point, he and Garrett will start doing the he and Garrett things that we're all expecting. And then there's, and you need to learn from it. You need to soak it in. You need to own it. You need to learn from it. And the other way you look at it, too, is, hey, to their benefit, they're returning home today, mm-hmm. which for them was technically tomorrow. So Thursday never happened. And so, you know, that's one way to look at it. Some people bury the tape. They have the benefit with the international dateline of burying the day. You know what I mean? Like, they have that.
9: Yeah.
0: But at the end of day, you know, they're 0-1, and the two teams in their very deep division, including the team that eliminated them last year, only to go on to win the Super Bowl in the home of the other team that just beat them, they're one back. They'll have to make it up, and there is a ton of football left to be played. But that was a clunker of an opener.
3: Maybe he should have leaned into it, because if you take away the travel thing, now you got to look at the game and go, yeah, you were really bad.
0: Well, they were owning it. 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

0: Open right
1: there. Okay.
0: Wow.
1: 844-204-RICH, number to dial here on the program. Okay, phone calls. Let's go to Terzo in Iowa. All rise. What's up, Terzo? Congrats. Bang, bang, Niner gang.
2: Dude?
1: Got it done.
3: Bang, bang, down under Niner gang. That was a heck of a game. I really was excited to see that defense. I know I've been talking to you guys all off season about how I wanted to see that aspect of our team improved, and having Bosa and Warner back, you could just see how much faster they were able to play, and that defense looked absolutely phenomenal yesterday.
1: Listen, you got to be psyched because we were all getting set to anoint, and instead the Niners crowned. That's it. They crowned them, and they crushed them, and they were the better team. They had the better plan coming into the game. They had a better plan going into the game, and they have the better record leaving the game. And there's no other way to put it. And I just don't know if what they did is something that shows an Achilles heel that will keep the Rams from playing in their stadium in the last game of the year or even getting close to it. I don't know. But
3: I don't know.
1: You got to feel good about
3: it. I don't know. No, I feel great about it. That offense looked fantastic. Having Black be able to come in and relieve McCaffrey. I know as a fantasy owner of McCaffrey as well, too, I don't like necessarily seeing it. But just the change of pace really did improve that run offense. And as long as we can keep McCaffrey healthy, just like the rest of our players, it's going to make a huge difference going down the stretch. But this Rams team, let's be honest. I think that they just showed up at the wrong time. I have to feel they looked a little tired, and I don't think that this is anything that is going to change what the Rams do this season. I think they're still going to be right there with us. But Purdy looked amazing in the pocket. This was a heck of a team win. Now we just got to move on to Miami, and hopefully when we come back, we're able to shake off that jet lag in 10 days and enjoy maybe a 2-0 start.
1: Terzo, thanks for the call. It's Terzo and I, all right.
3: Appreciate you guys.
1: Listen, just real quick about Christian McCaffrey. I know Cooper has him in fantasy and was going nuts when their rookie running back was toting the ball quite a bit, like he was winning a national championship game for Indiana.
2: He was good.
1: McCaffrey's 30. And if you can come up with wins like that, 3 touchdown passes, none of them are to him, and you don't have to rely on him. You don't have to give him 30, 40 touches and crazy stuff like that. That's a win for them. Got to play the long game here. I understand, you know, Kyle doesn't care about your fantasy team. And they also had the better idea of going to the game in advance. They actually got to hang in the country. Not like that's what you do in the NFL.
2: Seems cool, though.
1: I get it.
2: Yeah.
1: No, but it might help for team bonding and things like that. I don't know. And because they got a chance to spend some time in the country, they got to learn the lingo a little bit the hard way. The phrase calling something cracker in Australia is meaning something's excellent, amazing, terrific. And McCaffrey got his hair cut in Australia and had this very funny soundbite about learning the lingo.
4: I was getting a haircut. I was getting a haircut today,
5: yeah,
4: or
5: sure.
4: A few days ago, and one of the barbers looks at me and goes, "Looks cracker." And I was like, "Sorry, what'd you say?" I don't know what it meant. I guess that means it looks good, but that was funny. He said it again. I'm like, "Dude, I hear that every Sunday." That's awesome. And so that was good. We had a good moment, but I enjoy all the slang.
1: Yep. He hears every Sunday on the field how he's looking cracker.
2: Pretty funny.
1: TJ, your thoughts?
6: I just don't know sometimes if I'm allowed to say stuff.
1: Say it. What do you mean you're allowed to say stuff? What are you talking about?
2: You're always allowed.
6: I'm just going to let it slide.
1: Well, Debo is laughing his ass off. So is Kittle.
6: Yeah, I bet he does hear that every Sunday.
2: Yeah, I bet. Look, I was worried about McCaffrey, too, as an owner, on the 2-yard line, and they throw it. Like, come on. He did lead the Niners in targets, so that's encouraging.
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1: Man, we've got a fun third hour in store for you. Paul Rudd's going to join us every single NFL season in the opener week. Paul zooms into the show to help us name our fantasy team. Normally, we have a team in another league as a collective group.
2: Right.
1: The fantasy footballers kicked us out of theirs. Is that a fair way to put it? An unfair way to put it?
2: The funny thing is, we win a lot of these celebrity leagues,
1: yeah,
2: and
1: yeah.
2: We get kicked out.
1: Well, I might have something to do with it, maybe.
2: I don't know.
1: I like
6: to start a lot of stuff.
1: I don't start stuff. I stand up for what I believe.
6: Yeah, but come on, bro.
1: The waiver wire stuff. Fabiano was the commissioner for the
2: Allison Chains.
1: For the Allison Chains League.
2: Well, there was we thought we made the playoffs, but there was a weird tiebreaker.
1: Oh, that's right.
2: And we basically just complained.
1: Yeah, that the last team in, it was most points. It didn't matter if you had a better record or not.
2: Right.
1: We had a better record than Jeff Garland, and then we didn't make it.
2: We didn't make it. We were like, hey, what gives?
1: What gives? And yeah. We complained about it, and then all of a sudden.
2: We're not invited back.
1: We're out.
2: Yeah, we're out.
27: People think you have like inside info.
2: And we won that league too.
1: Yeah. We won the fantasy footballers league two years ago, and we're like waiting for the invite again.
2: The invite never came.
1: Didn't happen. What'd they say? They're doing it internally or something?
2: Yeah, they basically tried to say they eliminated this league, and so everyone got kicked out.
1: Right.
6: They're doing it with their, like, we're doing a league with people that work here, they're right. Doing their league.
1: Right, but that's also another way of saying we don't want you.
6: Well, yep. Like I said, you're really aggressive during drafts sometimes, and maybe you push people's buttons wrong.
2: That's why, squeaky wheel.
1: Listen, I just showed up. I don't show up a week in advance. I just show up.
6: Show up at the
1: and it was a bad strategy for the Rams in Australia. Sometimes it's a bad strategy for me. I'm just saying,
6: because you can understand to the first game.
1: I'm the Sean McVay of fantasy is what I'm saying.
6: Well,
1: I don't know. I'm just going to put it this way. We're not in the league.
2: We're not.
1: Whatever name Paul comes up with, I'm going to adopt for our internal
2: league. For Dillingham.
1: Right.
2: Okay, great.
1: Okay, for our league.
2: Yeah.
1: Okay.
2: Because I went with 22 crying emojis or laughing emojis.
1: Yeah, yeah, yeah. Okay, very good.
6: I was going to pick one, but I think it's up for him to pick, so I got to hold off on it.
1: And the names all come.

0: 1-12 at the Packers.
1: That's a loss, man.
0: 1-13 home for the Chargers.
1: That's a loss.
0: 1-14 home for the Bills.
1: We're going to win that one.
0: 2-14 at the Patriots.
1: We're going to win that one, too.
0: Okay, you are? Yeah, you are. Edward in Florida hung on for 2 hours to say, we're going 3-14, baby.
2: You know what that means.
0: What does that mean?
2: Archibald.
3: Arch Manning time.
0: Yeah. Arch Manning. You ready for him, Edward?
1: That would be awesome, actually. I want to see what's more likely if possible, if you have time.
0: Sure.
1: What's more likely, the Rams start the season 0-3 or Brockman has to eat a 2-foot hack because
0: Edward in Florida. Edward. Thank you for bringing that up. Because somebody who said that with such certainty the other day appears to be a little bit waffling. He wants to eat a waffle more than Del Tufo's hat.
4: I said that under my breath in passing.
2: We heard.
4: Like, hey, I've said this bit before. I'm a grown man with a child. I'm not eating things anymore.
0: You said when I said that it could be a 1-3 start for the team. It wasn't under your breath.
4: Yeah, I was like, oh, fuck.
0: You said 1,000% with certainty, you said, if they're 1-3, I'm eating Del Tufo's hat. And I'm like, really? And you said, oh, we can.
4: Well, that's
0: there is the magic of taped.
4: That is a phrase now. Like, oh, yeah, right. Like, oh, I'm going to eat his hat.
2: Eat this one. I've never heard that phrase come out.
0: Here's what we need to do.
2: Mouth that didn't eat a hat.
0: Let's see it play out.
2: Okay.
0: Let's see it play out.
2: Whatever.
0: And then either way, Del Tufo's not here. And you know when he's not here, he doesn't watch the program or keep up with anything.
4: Definitely not.
0: All right. If you bag it, you'll have to deal with the circumstances or what have you. As a human, looking yourself in the mirror.
4: Mm-hmm. I'm going to be fine.
0: Okay. Then we have to make it seem like you have eaten that New York Yankee Dodger hat.
4: Oh, like,
0: and we finally get rid of this friggin' thing. Okay. We'll cut it up. We'll cut it up. And we will ruin it.
4: I like this much
0: because that thing is an abomination. Dodger fans don't like it. Yankee fans don't like it. The American people don't like it. The human race doesn't like it. As a matter of fact, if AI does destroy us all, that's the first thing to go. All right, put that in front of the robots that are going to come for us.
4: Funny,
2: we can't get rid of that hat.
0: It's terrible. 1,000%. That hat is done.
2: Too much content. Great content has come because he's had that goofy hat.
0: I don't like the hat.
2: By getting rid of it, we're going to lose some of that content.
0: That's fine. We'll make up for the content. I'm not concerned about us making up for lost content.
2: All right, I'll shut up.
0: Okay? That's not my... Is that the way you heard what I just said?
2: No. Not at all.
0: Good. That's an outrage right there. Take it down. It enrages me. Like, seriously, that's like waving a flag in front of a bull. I'm the bull.
2: El Satador.
4: It's the red
0: right.
4: cape.
0: Our next guest, I could see he's already zoomed in. He's just a delightful human.
4: Let's go.
0: And we'll get to it. And we got a top five coming up. We'll do that at the end of the hour. Okay. 844-204-RICH is the number to dial. 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
10: Here with Celtics star Jason Tatum. Jason, how are you?
11: I'm doing good. How you doing?
8: Behind the scenes stories from coaches and executives.
12: Things go well. It's like the union did great. When things go poorly, the president now sees.
13: Betting the turkey.
14: All right.
13: Cake.
14: Flat betting the turkey advances versus rip-torn wormhole. Ladies and gentlemen, Paul Rudd about to name my fantasy team for 2026.
13: By the way, I just wanted to say, now looking at these two finalists.
14: Yes, sir.
13: I now know what Meryl Streep felt. And this is of equal importance.
14: It's a choice. It is a choice.
13: I mean.
14: It is a choice. You would know acting better than I would, Paul. So I hear you. I hear you. What do you think? You're going to have to leave one behind, if you will.
13: All right. These are both winners.
14: We're all winners here.
13: We're all winners. You can say it's like this is a win-win, but one has to go. So you could say it's lose-lose.
14: That's correct.
13: And I'm going to go with one because I was just talking about this the other day.
14: Okay.
13: About how brilliant and crazy the actor Rip Torn was. And that Avatar and that he has nothing to do with the NFL. Your team name this year is going to be Rip Torn Wormhole.
14: Ladies and gentlemen, Rip Torn Wormhole. Well, you can't go wrong going down a Rip Torn Wormhole.
15: That Avatar is so
14: it's an outstanding.
13: Yeah,
14: it's
13: it's also like it's not, all the same Rip Torn. Like there's so many, you have so many different options for different Rip Torn faces.
14: Yes, that's a great one though.
13: But that's a great, and you all use the exact same one for like
14: that's it. That's it. Well, that's what happens when you go down a Rip Torn Wormhole, Paul. I don't know if you've done
13: there.
14: That. Well done. Thank you, sir.
13: All right.
14: You want to weigh in on your the Monday nighter? What are you thinking about Monday Night Football, Chiefs versus Broncos? What do you think?
13: Yeah, you know, I'm so superstitious about all of this stuff. I never predict anything. I never talk about anything. I hope we don't have any injuries on either side.
14: Nice.
13: You know, obviously, I mean, we know who I want to win. It's going to be interesting. Simmons, it seems as if, is going to be sitting out.
14: That's correct.
13: That's a little scary. But I don't know. No, I'm not going to make a prediction. I won't do it.
14: No. I'm not asking you to do that. But I.
13: You want me to tell you who I want to win? The Chiefs.
14: I know. That's right. But hey, I'll tell you, having seen Patrick at Big Slick, which is another massive fundraiser for Children's Mercy this summer.
13: Thank you again for attending.
14: And he showed up and gave out footballs to some people coming out of the crowd. They came up on stage. Looked like his arm hasn't lost any velocity. Paul, based on that moment, those three
13: based
14: throws,
13: on that.
14: And he was moving around the stage.
13: Understandably, it was a casual setting, but I do think you're right. He seems to be, he's a quick healer, isn't he?
14: Yes, and one must assume it is slightly different dodging Nick Benito on a Monday night than Richard Kind on a stage as he did that night. He was able to avoid.
13: Both things terrifying, just different. Just a different kind of terrifying.
14: Yeah.
15: Hello.
14: You know.
13: I'm coming at you right now.
14: Look out.
15: Look out.
13: Look out.
14: Look out. Here's my swim move. Oh, my God. Good to see you, Paul. Thanks,
13: good
14: buddy.
13: Good to see you, Rich. Always. And good to see all you guys.
14: By the way, the Crack Rich Eisen Show staff did create a Chipmunk avatar on the fly. I might use there it is. That's Alan, by the way.
15: I might
13: use that. Pretty good. Chipmunk.
14: And the punctuation is what really puts it over the top, right?
13: It is the thing that puts it over the top. One exclamation point. And by the way, I like the very perturbed looking. Is it Greg Norman?
14: Greg Norman doesn't like him. Doesn't like him at all.
13: He's pissed.
14: There he is.
13: He still knows, hey, I had a lemonade stand a while ago.
14: Well done, everybody. Paul, you're the best. Say hello to the entire crew. And by the way, Mazel Tov on the upcoming Avengers coming up. Very good. Oh, looking forward to that.
13: Thank you very much.
14: Yeah.
13: Thank you.
14: Yeah, because I thought Endgame was the end of the game, but that's not the case. There's a doomsday now, right?
13: Yeah. Yeah. But yeah. Boy, what kind of sour titles?
14: What?
13: You know what I mean?
14: Say that again.
13: A little optimism. Endgame. It's a doomsday.
14: I know, right? Yeah. What should
15: Avengers touchdown?
14: Avengers touchdown. We can come up
15: positive.
14: Oh, by the way, let's do the one last thing. I know you're the backup quarterback for the Falcons this weekend. Now that Cooper Rush is starting, is a guy named Jack Strand, which we thought sounded like either the guy who Dirk Diggler once demanded to start shooting the scene, or is a. It's like the name of a new private eye show on ABC on Wednesday nights, right? Jack Strand.
13: Yeah.
14: You know,
13: I think the full title is Jack Strand, Private Dick.
15: But we want you to play Jack Strand.
14: Would
15: Paul.
14: You play Jack? Do you have a window? I know you've got, again.
13: I'll clear the decks.
14: You know, like, I know you got a lot on your plate, but. We'll put you up for the role of Jack Strand, Private Dick.
13: Just tell me where to send my reel.
14: Paul Rudd, everybody. There he goes. Back onto his Friday.
2: No need to audition. That's just straight
14: that's
2: offer.
14: That's it. That's a straight offer, right? Yeah, he doesn't know we're greenlit. He has no idea we're greenlit.
15: We're good to go.
14: Just greenlit us.
15: Yeah. I got a one sheet. I'm working on it.
14: Chipmunk. Send that to Alan.
15: I am going to clip that off and send it to Alan.
14: Okay. And then, of course...
2: Jack Strand.
14: Rip-torn wormhole.
15: Hey, congratulations.
14: I'll be honest. I thought a papal fact.
15: I did. I thought that would go further.
14: Didn't he once upon a time have a floral...
15: A floral moment.
14: A floral moment.
15: Yep.
14: Yeah.
15: And obviously the classic dench.
14: Flat bedding to turkey made it a long way.
15: Yeah. I got to use
14: it. Made
15: one.
14: It a long way.
15: I have
14: but 70. Couldn't take down the title. So much fun.
15: This is my favorite segment.
14: It is every year.
2: This week on...
14: Jack Strand. See, you won't even say it.
2: Jack Strand, the private dick.
14: Why? Because that's a private eye.
2: Yeah, I just said it.
15: Right.
2: Yeah.
15: You gotta
2: coming up next, Jack Strand.
14: I love Paul.
15: Like Iron Eagle doing the tease for Jack Strand.
14: That's right, Jack Strand. And an all-new Jack Strand private dick.
2: Are you going to put the pause in, like, Jack Strand?
14: Comma.
15: Right.
14: Murder. She wrote. 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

0: And of course, Georgia, the last two times, have really put it on Texas.
1: Roman Harper off to a fast start here. We have a long guest list. Oh, they're back.
0: Go home.
1: So, where are you guys from?
0: The boo them out of here.
1: Listen, guys, get lost. Okay. We don't need it. We don't need any Big Ten interlopers here. We got the two guys who are on the call, Sean McDonough and Greg McElroy, joining us next. We will see Roman all afternoon long and tomorrow. He's already got the 9 holes of golf in on the here in the bluegrass.
0: 27.
1: 27?
0: Yeah.
1: Oh, okay.
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2: Touchdown, Texas! 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
2: And we're back in Lexington as football takes center stage. You hear a lot of chatter going on here, a lot of singing, but that noise is the Kentucky basketball coach Mark Pope being serenaded by nothing like basketball season, but this is football season right now.
4: We'll talk to Coach
2: in a minute. Chase Daniels joining us with Matt Berry. Chase, let's start here.
5: Yeah.
2: Because this is the game that these fans care the most about. There's a couple of big games tomorrow, but what do you look forward to the most in this particular game?
5: I mean, look, for me, it's Alabama, and it's Keelan Russell. Can he continue his hot start? Look, I heard Greg McElroy last second talking about the play of Keelan Russell. And for me, when Russell went out last week, it was definitely a first career start. There were some good, there were some bad, there were some in between. Who's going to step up other than Ryan Williams on the receiver side of the things? More importantly, Keelan Russell had over 80 yards rushing. And running back two and running back three didn't even eclipse 86 yards rushing either. So you can't have your quarterback be the number one rusher that game. And then you look at the opposite side, Will Stein, Kenny Minchie, everything that they're doing. To me, it's excellent. I think a lot of misdirection, a lot of NFL-style stuff, a lot of NFL-style plays. How does Bama's defense handle that? But Kenny Minchie, to me, played really well as well.
4: Yeah, I mean, here's what we've been talking about in the lead-up to tomorrow's show is this is not a Kentucky football roster. I mean, they've got guys on, they've got dudes. And Will Stein, one of the youngest coaches in America, he's brought some fire to this program. And typically, you could say, I think Alabama's won 8 in a row in this series. Typically, you know this, Alabama would schedule this game. There's a foregone conclusion. I don't think that's going to be the case tomorrow. I think Kentucky, with the roster they have, the excitement they have, the quarterback they have in Minshew, Paul, I'm excited for this one. I think it's getting a lot closer than people think, and I think Kentucky's going to be a team that's on the rise in this league because they've got buy-in from the head coach. They've got buy-in from the school.
2: Chase, let me get to the game that originally Michigan was favored in, and something happened. Let's get to that game because Oklahoma just feels like the team to pay attention to the most tomorrow. What are you looking for?
5: Yeah, I mean, look, the game Michigan versus Western, there's a lot of talk about the clock, all that stuff. I think Michigan looked good defensively. I thought they looked pretty poor offensively, if I'm being completely honest with you. And it all starts with the quarterback. Bryce Underwood, for me, he just didn't look comfortable. He didn't get up. He didn't play well enough. They had 3 turnovers offensively. They were -3 in the turnover margin, which is a huge stat. And then you look at defensively, like Brent Venables has to be licking his chops because Brent Venables is going to be blitzing left, right, all through the night. He's going to bring pressure on Bryce Underwood because that offensive line for Michigan has showed they cannot handle it. And so when you break that matchup down, I don't know, outside of takeaways, I don't know how Michigan is going to score more than 10 points. Like, I really don't. If Oklahoma can handle the football, not turn it over, and that's John Mateer, like, had 3 touchdown passes last week, had 1 3 touchdown pass game the whole year of last year. That offense is humming, but Brent Venables defensively, like Bryce Underwood, if they turn, I don't know how this line is like 6.5 or
4: five and a half.
5: I don't know what Vegas knows that we don't know, but this game to me is sort of a mismatch. I know it's at the Big House and that's worth 3 or 4 points, but to me it's got to be Oklahoma all the way.
2: Let me get close to home with you here. And Matt, last year on this weekend we were in Columbia.
4: Yeah.
2: And I kind of laughed when we first started thinking about it, but I did have a couple of friends who kept telling me, and I've been to Kansas City to the Tiger Club, and I've never really experienced anything quite as weird as that KU border war.
4: We were talking about it in the office with Marty and McGee, and I said, for people that, and you know it better than anyone, playing at Missouri, record-setting quarterback there, if you don't know it, it doesn't mean it's not good and it doesn't exist. Yeah. But people who know that rivalry and know how it is a nasty, nasty. I can't wait to watch that tonight.
5: Here's the story, Paul, and you'll appreciate this. I went to the University of Missouri. Could have went anywhere. Went to the University of Missouri, though, and wanted to play for Gary Pinkel, Coach Yost, Dave Christensen, the offensive coordinator at the time. And I remember either our first or second team meeting. I told a story last night to the guys where – we're in there, we're going over rules. You know, it's the first team meeting of training camp. I'm just like, yes, sir, I'm a freshman. The first thing or second thing out of Gary Pinkel's mouth, like totally out of the blue, we hate Kansas. I'm like, why? I'm like, yeah, we hate Kansas. It's just sort of ingrained in you. And it's one of those things where it is such, between those two states, the border, where it is such a massive, massive deal. It culminated with that 2007 Mizzou KU game. We were 2-4. The whole world was on there. Herb Street was calling it. Everyone was there. And I just think the fact that it went away was sad. The fact that it came back and Mizzou won last year is great. It's a big game tonight. I'm looking for Austin Simmons to have a big game. The one question mark, Paul, that I have is that O-line and D-line of Missouri. How do they end up holding up in SEC play? But this will be a tough game. I think Mizzou pulls away late.
2: Just a second left here, Matt. Yeah. Let me get your thoughts on the biggest game of the year so far in college football in Austin.
4: Ohio State and Texas, to me, is going to be the game that shapes the first half of the season. Yeah. Well, why is that? Because last year, Texas went into this game number one. They didn't deserve to be number one, but they did because of the star power. I think not only is Texas going to win this game, I think they're going to win it convincingly because I think Ohio State lost so much defensively. They got to go on the road, replace four defensive guys that were drafted in the top 30. Arch and his weapons. I think Texas makes a statement at home tomorrow night, plants their flag. They'll be the number one ranked team in the country after the year last
5: week. Let's go, Matt.
2: You sound like some clown that you do a Sunday morning podcast with. Matt Berry, Chase Daniels, thank you very much. When we come back, the head basketball coach of the University of Kentucky will join us here.
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0: let speak into you.
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0: And for someone that everyone is speaking about him in Arch, I think he's done a masterful job of trying to handle it with grace, with poise, with integrity. But you also control who you're letting actually speak into you, you know? And that's where you need wise counsel, your coaches, your family, your loved ones, like not just, you know, us or fans speaking into your life and listening to all that noise, and just truly block that out and focus on the task at hand, the smallest common denominator, the thing you have done thousands and thousands of times. Now you just got to do it a little bit better. That's all.
2: It's just the repetition.
0: The repetition, trying to block out the noise, but also those people around you, they're either adding to the noise or they're adding to support and the confidence and the inspiration and the love. And that's such a big difference. I can't harp on it enough.
2: We've been talking to Tim Tebow. We'll head out to Austin in just a moment and talk to somebody who will, it's been quite a prominent person this week. He even got named in a lawsuit. We'll ask Holly Rowe about that.
0: Oh, Holly. What's up, Holly? I miss you. Good to see you.
2: We'll be right back. We'll head to Austin. Thank you, Tim.
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0: Yes, and I don't think that's about the coaches. I don't think that's about Lane Kiffin and everyone else.
1: But
0: I think
1: is it even over is my question.
0: I don't think it is because
1: – how can you repair a relationship if it's not over?
0: Right. Well, everyone's going to have to sit in meetings together, and everyone's going to act like they're all getting along. You know, to a much lesser degree, you know, I've lived in the Carolinas my whole life. My dad was an ACC football official. You know, you had this stuff with Clemson and Florida State. We're going to leave the league. I still don't think they had anywhere else to go. Right. But we're going to leave the league until we get our cut. And now – you got to go sit in the meetings with the people that you just said that weren't worthy to sit in the same room with you. So it's going to be a very interesting sociology experiment over the next, I think for years.
1: What else have you been up to?
0: You know, trying to act like I was ready for football because it got here, and I don't think that I was. We were obviously in Baton Rouge last week. We're going to be, you know, I think Marty and I are going to go to Oxford next week. I'm ready to get that game over with. But whatever happens with it, I'm ready to get the LSU Ole Miss thing. I want to see what happens, but I'm also eager to get to Sunday morning because I feel like we've been talking about that game now since Thanksgiving weekend last year. I'm ready to get that thing played.
1: Ryan McGee joining us here. We appreciate it. We'll see you guys tomorrow morning on Marty and McGee. We'll take a short break.
0: We're going to talk about Bobby Dye tomorrow, right?
1: Can't wait.
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1: Hello?
2: Hello?
1: Yes? Hello?
2: Yes,
1: hello?
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1: Yeah, it's a small room. $300
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2: Governor Sarah Huckabee Sanders.
3: 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And we eliminated the state grocery tax. We gave our teachers record pay raises and got back to the fundamentals of teaching, reading, writing, and math. Now student test scores are up 20% across the board. In 2024, the Biden administration said we must allow men to play women's sports. We did not comply. We won the fight to keep men out of women's sports because girls deserve to be safe in locker rooms and on the court. And when insurance companies wanted big rate increases, we didn't let that happen. Now I'm asking for your vote for 4 more years. 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
2: Paid for by Sarah for governor.
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0: The Paul Feinbaum Show is back, presented by Zaxby's. Just like a plate of Zaxby's famous fingers, we're serving your college football takes hot and fresh.
1: Question. I do.
2: That was Eli talking about 9/11 25 years ago, remembering here in Kentucky. And what a week it has been just thinking about that. But the college football weekend has arrived, and Cole Park, who makes yet another appearance on this program. I say that because you were one of our student reporters, and we take such pride in seeing those young people end up with jobs like yours. Great to see you.
3: Great to be back. Happy to be here again, and really excited about another opportunity around the world with Kentucky football and Kentucky basketball.
2: Well, we've certainly seen it all today, talking to Coach and the AD, and it just seems like you and Mark Pope, that was so much fun. Tell us about the vibe from young people your age about this Kentucky football program.
3: I think it's like night and day. I think that I don't want to speak for most Kentucky fans, but I think that most would say they're very grateful for what Mark Stoops did for this university for his tenure. But by the end there, I think that a lot of people had grown tired of it. There was kind of a feeling that it was going downhill. And then Stein comes in with promises of an explosive offense and bringing in some of the best in the country here. And I think it's been electric. I think that the fans have really rallied around this program. I expect tomorrow to have a wonderful atmosphere in Kroger Field, hopefully without any flasks brought into the stadium. But I think it'll be very, very good. You know. But
2: I hope everybody brings one. By the way, I will be escorted off this campus after this show and asked never to come back. But all kidding aside, I agree with what you said about Stoops. Things run their course. Mm-hmm. But what is it about Will Stein that energizes so many people?
3: I think for a long time, you had that kind of sentiment of, why not Kentucky? Why can't Kentucky compete in this conference? Even if it's, you know, historically a basketball school, why can't Kentucky have an elite football program too? Other schools have done it. So when Stein comes in and he promises that he wants to get the best recruits in the country, right, to Lexington, he wants to, I think it was in his introductory press conference, he said, I want to beat the teams, and not just the teams that we have beaten, not just the teams down the road, but the teams that Kentucky's needs to beat in order to be at the top of the SEC. I think when you put all of those factors together, it's really apparent why the fans have rallied around something like that, when there was almost those cries from before of believing Kentucky should make an effort to be at the top of that stage, that Kentucky should have the investment to be on the top stage. And now Stein's coming in here promising that he intends to try to do that.
2: Cole, I'm curious about something else, because I know there was a big rivalry in basketball back in the day, the IU-Kentucky game. But watching what happened in Bloomington, which is just up the road, in football, how did that impact fans here who have always been good fans, but realize, okay, we can only be so good, we'll move on to basketball?
3: I think it just showed people what was really possible. You know, I think that you take a program like Indiana, and I think even, you know, with what they are now, they wouldn't take offense to saying that they're historically one of the worst teams in the Big Ten. I mean, they were a really, really poor football program for quite a long time. And then you have a guy like Kirk Cignetti come in there, and he turns it around in 2 years, you know, back to the playoffs year one, straight to the undefeated national champions year two. I don't know that we'll ever see something like that fully replicated to that scale, but I think that it showed that, you know, in this modern era, history isn't everything, that if you put in the investment, you bring in the right people, that you can have a successful football program. And, you know, there's a lot of people who believe in Will Stein to do that, maybe on a more delayed basis, but to accomplish those same general type of turnarounds.
2: I mentioned basketball, and I grew up, like so many others, just following Kentucky basketball. And we had Mark Stoops in here, and everyone knows what he hasn't done. What is the feeling, as we wrap up, what he is capable of doing, or is he capable of doing it?
3: I think so. I think that there's the support there from the administration. I think there's the support there from the fan base. And I think that really and truly all that's left to do is to go do it. I know that's a whole lot easier said than done. But when you have all those factors, you're already miles ahead of programs who don't have those things, programs who don't have the resources, who don't have the fans who are buying into what you're building. So I think that, to me, there's no reason why he can't. It's just a matter of going and doing it.
2: Co, it is so great to see you again. We will hopefully be back here again and continue talking. You're off to a great start in your career, and we are just thrilled to have known you back when you were just a little old student working at the school outlet. Thank you very much.
3: Thank you.
2: We got two Alabama reporters that will give us the skinny on the Tide. We haven't talked much about them, but Matt Stahl from AL.com, Chase Goodbread from the Tuscaloosa News will join us next.
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0: And he said, I'm still feeling kind of froggy about it. I'm putting words in his mouth when it comes to that. And that's not the place to feel froggy on the National Football League. If you're not 100% into it to be about it, then you're not doing yourself, anybody, any favors.
1: You also risk in hurting yourself further because
0: absolutely,
1: you're cautiously thinking about it and you're just not yourself. So that leads to more injury, in my opinion.
0: Yeah. Malik Nabers is going to be Malik Nabers when he has a chance to be that. But if that's not going to be the case, then he's not going to put himself out there in harm's way, and the Giants are not going to do that as well. If Harry seems distracted a little bit because he's watching his Louisville Cardinals.
1: Show them.
0: They're playing in the ACC network. They have a 3-0 lead against FCS Villanova.
1: Literally should be 7-0 right now.
0: I knew you were going to say something.
1: Like, we have a guy wide open in the flat, and Freddie, my eyes are so bad, I can't really see exactly.
0: Uh-huh.
1: But either the wide receiver didn't look for the ball where he was wide open in the flat, or the quarterback just completely missed him with the ball when he was wide open in the flat.
0: Either way, it's 3-0. It'll be fine. They're playing Villanova.
1: I'm over here. My legs are close together now. I started out the segment, my legs wide, I'm sitting down, uh-huh, comfortable, like I'm at home, uh-huh, in my own chair.
0: And now you're watching a game, you're like on the edge of your seat.
1: Legs close together now.
0: You poor thing.
1: Hands on my kneecap.
0: Like you're coaching.
1: Oh, man.
0: Like you're Jeff Brohm out there coaching.
1: I never felt like this as a player, like never nervous or anything like this as a player, Freddie.
0: Right.
1: Like, only when I'm watching people that I love and in the teams that I support do I feel like this.
0: Yeah, well, you know why? Because you can't control the outcome. You can have a chance to control when you play. Now you're at the mercy of others, especially when it comes to your nerves. We're going to do something we've never done before involving my questions and answers. Harry Dulux is going to have company. Not that he needs it, but it's going to be warranted as we go 3 wide involving that. Keep it here on Love Friday, Freddie and Harry on ESPN Radio, the ESPN app, and SiriusXM Channel 80.
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0: 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And tomorrow, college football action will be happening involving the number 10 Texas A&M Aggies hosting the Arizona State Sun Devils. 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
1: Whoa, the Freddie and Harry.
0: Kelly in Charlotte, another part of the Queen City at 888-729-3776.
2: Freddie and Harry, what's up, fellas?
0: What's up, brother?
2: How you doing? Flippy Buck. Freddie, I want you to have a good year, you know, and Harry, no, don't be trying to fight everybody this year if the Falcons don't do so well, okay? Chill out. It's just the start of the year. Last time I talked to you, you ready to fight. I'm just trying to keep your stress level down. I made you make sure you good, Harry. You know you're my dog. We praying for you over here.
3: Thank you, Kelly.
2: We go to a church here in Charlotte called Hill House Community Church, and you on the prayer list. You on the prayer list.
0: That didn't take long. Season have you got started yet, Chad? And already people got Harry Douglas on their prayer list.
3: It will be needed, trust me.
4: Oh, my goodness.
0: Trustee Sunday when Cooper Rush gets the starting quarterback instead of 2-2-2-2-1 Tagovailoa for the Atlanta Falcons.
3: Y'all not right.
4: We're
0: not.
4: It's funny still, though.
0: It's still funny. Yes. We may not be right, but we're never wrong. That's where that goes. So it's time for all six of us, meaning me, HD, Chad Brown, Shannon Penn, E-Dog Eric Hanneman, and Josh Kapke is a part of.
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0: We take on our ESPN Radio family, and unlike last year, this year we are going to win the ESPN Radio Pick'em Challenge. That's right. I'm saying it loud and proud. Those bums from Unsportsmanlike, or Amber and Ian, or Matt and Byron, or the Golics, they got game night. They got nothing on all six of us. So let's do this like we know we can do.
1: Bills at Texans.
0: Bills a 1.5-point favorite on the road against the Houston Texans, but they're 0-4 the last four times they played against the Houston Texans. HD, start it off. Who you taking?
3: I'm taking those bloodthirsty.
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7: Good evening. Welcome inside Route 66 Stadium in Springfield, Missouri. It's the Travs and Cardinals tonight on a Friday night on the final weekend of the Texas League season. Travs have dropped the first three here in Springfield, looking to bounce back and get in the win column tonight against the Cardinals. Starting for the Travs tonight, right-hander Dane Dunning, the former major leaguer who's been in AAA with the Mariners this year, but is coming off an injury. He has been out since May. He'll make the start tonight for the Travs. Left-hander Brandon Clark, a young fireballer, will start for Springfield. It will be his AA debut. Travs and Cardinals tonight. This is the Visit Hot Springs pregame show. 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Coming up, we'll chat with Travs catcher Boston Smith. He's headed to the Futures game. That was announced today. Talk about that and more coming up as we get you set for Travs baseball on Buzz 2.
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0: Back on the Visit Hot Springs pregame show, Friday night ballgame in Springfield for the Travs, trying to lock up win number 70 perhaps tonight. Stephen Davis joined by Travs catcher and DH tonight, Boston Smith. Boston's been awesome to have you as a Trav for the last month plus now. Real general to start it off, how crazy has the last 6 months been for you with two trades and a bunch of different uniforms you've gotten to wear for different teams and now settling in as a member of the Mariners organization?
1: Yeah, it's been good. Just the adrenaline rush, getting promoted a few times and then being able to play for now the third organization. It's been really refreshing finally settling down in such a good league like the Texas League.
0: What has allowed you to be successful wherever you've been this year? Because a lot of times changes between levels or organizations or even just different teammates, things can go crazy. What's allowed you to stay steady and have success?
1: I think just taking each day for what it is. I've experienced the highs of this season, and I've also experienced the lows of this year, and the everyday battle that you fight with your mind and body of just trying to just stay consistent and enjoy it, I think is what's led me to be consistent throughout the year. I haven't necessarily changed who I am per se, just letting the situation kind of dictate how I respond.
0: Have you learned everybody's name that's associated with the Travelers yet? You've only been here about a month and you've met so many folks this summer. You got everybody down now?
1: In terms of the team and the media and coaching staff, I think I'm pretty locked in.
0: Okay.
1: I think so.
0: All right. And you know what all the pitchers throw because you've got to call the game for them, right?
1: Yes, I do know. The hardest ones are signs. All their signs are a little different. So yeah. I think I've got it down. We did a good job. We actually created a sheet where everybody listed their signs down for me so that way I didn't have to sit there and ask the same question every day. I just go look at the sheet and figure out what they throw. So I think I've got it.
0: That works. That works very well. We're talking to Travs catcher Boston Smith. It's your first, pro season, first full year. You were drafted just last year. What were your expectations for yourself coming into this year? Have you exceeded them? I know the numbers look outstanding, but where are you compared to what you thought you might do this year?
1: It's a crazy you say that. Being with the Nationals and my first go-around in the short season last year wasn't necessarily what I expected, and I don't say that in a bad way. Just, I got stuck at the complex and kind of had to grind that out just to get out of said complex in order to play affiliated ball. And going into 26, I didn't really have any expectation of what was to come except just trying to get just a low A. Like, I just wanted to get to an affiliate and just play a game in a stadium with fans and having that atmosphere. I think I play better in that situation versus a backfield on the complex where it's very internalized. And so as soon as the trade happened, it was kind of just a big reset where I could just have a fresh start and everything, the expectations have been exceeded. Going through a little rough patch here in the last couple of weeks, it's been very eye-opening to me because it's necessary for me to learn and how to respond to this attitude, being able to handle post-game discussions with friends and family and being able to show up the next day with the same positive attitude has been, I think, crucial in my development, just learning how to handle that because it's going to happen again.
0: Just about everybody with the Travs season wraps up on Sunday, but not yours. You get a little break, and then news coming out, you're going to the Arizona Fall League. That's a fun honor for a lot of guys, but a chance for you to continue to work and get better. Well, what was it like when you found out you were going to the Fall League, and what do you hope to gain from it?
1: It was really exciting. It was my first real conversation with Thule. It was kind of an idea at first, and we were sort of playing it by ear to see how the body was feeling at the end of this season, and I think it's an honor. Just, I get to surround myself with really good prospects and really good coaches, and I get to be introduced to the complex out in Arizona. I've never played out there. It's always been a dream of mine. I grew up going to those games with my dad, so being able to go play in Phoenix and go experience a little bit of Arizona baseball is going to be exciting for me. And, I'm using it as an opportunity to challenge myself even further. Did I expect to get to Double A in my first professional season? No. And now I'm getting to play with some of the best prospects in all of baseball. And so, on one side of the coin, you can sit there and say, I'm going to be playing with the big dogs. Like, I got to do more. And it's like, no, I'm not going to do anything different than what I've done, except just create good relationships, take it for what it is, use it as an opportunity to get more innings behind the plate and just get a chance to mature as a catcher, a hitter, and just a player in general.
0: Well, from our perspective, I think you'll fit right in. And last question before we let you go, let's get to know you a little bit off the field. What do you like to do when you get some downtime? Not on game days necessarily, but those Monday off days or in the off season when you're back home in the Dayton, Ohio area and you've got some time. What keeps you going?
1: I think I'm a mover. I can't just sit in my apartment and sit still. So I really like to use Mondays as a day to go run some errands. I like to keep my car clean. I'll go to the car wash. I'll go get groceries. So outside of taking care of that stuff, I used to not be a huge video game guy, but now I'm starting to fall in love with the video games. I will not go spend money on video games, but Fortnite is the cheapest one. It's free.
0: Okay.
1: A lot of people play it. It's not hard to play. And it's just a way for me to connect with some people back home. And even just, like, I play with some former teammates that I met with the Nationals and the White Sox. And it's just a way, like, the relationships you build to just stay connected. And then just any sort of card game. I like playing cards. It's a good social outlet outside of baseball. So I would say between playing cards and video games, that's really all I do.
0: Boston, great stuff. Great to have you as a Trav this year. And go get him in the Fall League.
1: Thank you.
0: Travs catcher Boston Smith with us. Starting lineups, Travs and Cardinals next on Buzz 2.
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3: 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All our employees have detailed and knowledgeable information about the Central Arkansas rental market. Our apartment listings contain floor plans, virtual tours, maps, photos, in addition to information about everything you need. Stop looking. Start living.
0: Counting down to first pitch tonight here at Route 66 Stadium in Springfield. We'll try to get you some lineups quickly. First for the visiting Arkansas Travelers, 69 and 66 on the air, 28 and 38 this half. Managed by Rich Thompson. Leading off in center field, Johnny Farmello hitting second at second base, Charlie Pagliarini. Hunter Fitzgerald hits third and plays first base. Cleanup hitter is the DH, the man we just heard from, Boston Smith. Josh Karen hits fifth and catches, batting sixth at third base, Caleb Callie. Sammy Siani hits seventh. He plays right field. Batting eighth, the shortstop Josh Hood, and hitting ninth in left field, Bill Knight with right-hander Dane Dunning starting on the mound. Springfield, the Cardinals, 77 and 57, 46 and 20 this half. Managed by Patrick Anderson. Leading off in center field, Ty Pete hitting second. The designated hitter, Rainiel Rodriguez. Josiah Ragsdale hits third and plays left field with Danielle Ortiz batting fourth at third base. Juan Bin Cho hits fifth and plays right field, batting sixth at first base, Jack Gurevich. Ryan Campos hits seventh. He does the catching, batting eighth at second base, Trey Richardson the third, and hitting ninth is the shortstop, John Gazdar, with left-hander Brandon Clark starting on the mound. We'll step aside, come back, and have it for you. First pitch and all the action. Travs and Cardinals next, right here on your home for Travs baseball all summer long. 106.7 Buzz 2.
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